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2: With even a passing quarterback need now or in the foreseeable future, has to be interested in Brandon Sorsby enough to do all the homework on him if it gets to a day two pick. 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
3: Tom Pelissero on the Rich Eisen Show. The AL East leading Yankees hosting the AL Central leading White Sox on this Tuesday night. Spencer Jones game tying solo homer. New York and Chicago knotted up at one. Bottom of the third inning. Reds up 4-1 now on the Mets. Top of the third, Sal Stewart, Spencer Steer have each gone deep for Cincinnati. Kyle Schwarber with his MLB leading 25th home run of the season. That's up the Phillies lead to 8-0 on the Marlins. Top of the fifth inning. Nationals leading the Royals 2-0 top five. James Wood has driven in a run. Blue Jays a 1-0 lead on the Red Sox. Top of the fourth on a George Springer sack fly. Forward Christian Pulisic continues to train apart from Team USA today as he attempts to recover from a left calf injury in time for Friday's group stage matchup against Australia. France striker Kylian Mbappe scored twice. He passed Pele and Lionel Messi and into a tie for the third most in World Cup history. France beat Senegal 3-1 in its World Cup opener.
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2: 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Coming up, we get you ready for the first pitch of today's game. Let's go live to the stadium for a preview.
3: Unbelievable, dare I say, to beat Miller today. There's a line drive to right field. A late jump. It hangs up, though, for Bowen, and he makes the catch on a sharp line out off the bat of Ward to put it away, and that's your ball game. And the Orioles, a very disheartening way to finish this homestand. A 5-2 loss to the San Diego Padres, where they made three errors in the top of the ninth and lose, and have a losing homestand that included a three-game winning streak in the middle of it. Homestand ended disappointing indeed, a loss to San Diego, a series loss to the Padres, and a 3-4 homestand. And after an off day yesterday, that brings us to today, a nine-game road trip that begins tonight in the Great Northwest on the corner of Dave Niehaus Way and Edgar Martinez Drive. First of three between the Orioles and the Mariners. Brett Hollander alongside Ben Wagner. It is a gorgeous evening here in Seattle, Washington, and the Orioles have the right-hander Brandon Young on the mound. He has been red hot. And for the Mariners, it's the right-hander Logan Gilbert. Tonight also marks the return of one of the game's great power hitters, Cal Raleigh, off the injured list. He hit 60 home runs last season. The Orioles did not see him in Baltimore last homestand when the Mariners were in town. Coming up on the pregame show, Ben Wagner talks to Craig Albernez, the Orioles skipper, plus Orioles hitting coach Dustin Lind, and the return of Orioles closer Ryan Helsley, off the injured list today and in the bullpen tonight. But coming up next, the hottest hitter on the Orioles, and maybe the hottest hitter in baseball, Blaze Alexander. It's all coming up on the Orioles Radio Network.
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3: 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Julio Rodriguez on the run, still out there, and that lands in! And it goes over the fence for a double!

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6: Sun continues to sink. It is not even dark yet here in the Pacific Northwest after the Orioles and the Mariners played the fastest game of the season, 2 hours and 18 minutes. It finished up after 8.5 innings, in which Seattle broke a 1-1 tie with a two-run single from Cal Raleigh in the bottom of the seventh inning to pick up a 3-1 win in game one of this three-game series. Ben Wagner with you here on the post-game show. Orioles in defeat, fall to 34-40 on the season. The Mariners, two games on the plus side at 38-36. Seattle, three runs on six hits and no errors. At the plate, the Mariners go 2-for-10 with runners in scoring position, leaving seven men on base. One run, three hits, two of the three in the first inning. In the third, infield single. No errors defensively on the Orioles tonight, who went 1-for-4 with runners in scoring position and left four men on base. The string of wins behind Brandon Young snapped at seven consecutive. A 27-year-old right-hander goes through six innings. It's a quality start. Three runs earned on four hits. He walked four, one off a career high from last season where he walked five against Detroit. He struck out two, facing 26 batters, and he falls to 5-2 on the year. Grant Wolfram, Andrew Kittredge, Keegan Aiken out of the bullpen, pitching in relief. The win will go to the starter, Logan Gilbert, who goes on the plus side, five up, four down. Seven innings of one-run ball. He was great tonight. He struck out 10 and at one point retired 16 in a row and then racked up his night, retiring 19 of the final 20 that he faced. This ball game, as I mentioned, 2 hours and 18 minutes. A very ruckus 27,396 watching the Mariners return off their long road trip and pick up a 3-1 win over the Orioles in game one of this three-game series. Coming up on the post-game show, we're going to have the highlights. We'll talk about this one. We'll hear from the manager, Craig Albernez, and we'll close up shop with a preview of Game 2 of the series in Seattle right here on the Orioles Radio Network.
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2: Brett and Ben from T-Mobile Park in Seattle. And a frustrating night, Ben, because the Orioles get another quality start and they don't win. You also had another game where the Orioles scored early, but then did not do anything offensively after that. And that's a trend we've seen now three games in a row. The Orioles did add a late run Sunday, but in all intents and purposes, their offense came in the first, and that happened again tonight. And after scoring seven runs in three consecutive games, it's gone 2-2-1 in the last three.
3: I'm going to give a lot of credit tonight to Logan Gilbert with what he was able to do on the bump, because after he looked not sharp in the first inning, gave up the run, he absolutely slammed the door. A season high in strikeouts and was absolutely dominant en route to fanning 10. And he retired 19 of the final 20 batters coming to the plate. The only guy that got aboard, Pete Alonso, who was hit by a pitch when he led off the seventh inning. That was it. The only blip for Gilbert out of the first inning. He was dominant. But you're right. I mean, this is a growing trend from what we have seen now for three-plus months from the Orioles offensively. They just cannot grab any sort of momentum throughout the course of a ball game, and no matter how big the number is at the start or how few the runs are scored at the start, there's just no add-on that we have seen. And for a ball club that was searching to find some consistency from its starters to then allow the run support, it's a really disheartening loss in my mind, because you have seen so much growth and confidence from Brandon Young. It was a really wasted opportunity tonight.
2: Same thing happened Sunday with Rogers, who was great. So the Orioles need to figure out a way to win tomorrow and then get rolling, because they're going to Dodger Stadium for three starting Friday, and it won't get easier there, I can assure you of that. But the Orioles are trying to dust themselves off and try and get a win tomorrow here in Seattle. When we come back, the highlights as we continue on the Orioles Radio Network.
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2: 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Patience is a winning strategy in baseball and banking. PNC Bank, brilliantly boring since 1865. Things were looking up in the first. The Orioles grabbed an early lead. It was Logan Gilbert on the mound for Seattle. First batter of the game, Taylor Ward, hit one that somehow did not go out. Came off the very top of the wall for a double. The wind is still incredibly gusty here at T-Mobile. So Ward gets to second base to start the game. Henderson then strikes out. Rutschman then grounded out as Ward got to third base on that. Alonso walked, and that got Basayo to the plate. And the pitch. Basayo, a line drive into right. That's a base hit. Ward comes down to score, and it's 1-0 Orioles. Two-out RBI hit for Samuel Basayo. Alonso stops at second. Job well done by the rookie to get that run home. And now Basayo with 30 runs batted in. The Orioles would not score again after that, and they would strand a couple in the first, and that was their best opportunity against Gilbert, and they got just the one. Now, Brandon Young got off to a good start. He breezed through the first couple of innings. In the third, he did allow a one-out walk to Miles Mastroboni, and then a walk to J.P. Crawford, a line-out by Raleigh, and the next batter was Julio Rodriguez.
3: The 1-0. Swinging a soft liner into left field, a base hit. Speeding towards third, Mastroboni is being wheeled down the line. He will score. The throw from Ward goes to third base, and we're tied at one. Julio Rodriguez drives in his 35th of the season. A soft line drive single into left field ties this game.
2: So we had ourselves a pitcher's duel. It was tied at one as we go to the bottom of the seventh. An infield hit by Victor Robles on a play that Blaze Alexander could not make it third. Then Colt Emerson had a single to left. Then there was a sacrifice bunt by Miles Mastroboni. As Grant Wolfram entered the game, he would walk J.P. Crawford left on left, and then Cal Raleigh, his first game off the IL, turned around and batted right-handed against Wolfram.
3: The 0-1 pitch. Raleigh with a liner into left center field. That's down for a base hit. And two runs head to the plate. The first one is in with Robles. The play at the plate, not in time. Emerson right behind him with an aggressive read, went streaking right on the heels of Robles, and it was a bang-bang play right on top of the dish. The throw came in from Kowser. Rutschman had the tag attempt. The Orioles go back to the video replay room. Did they want a review on that play at the plate? And they say play on.
2: It was a bang-bang play. The Orioles did not challenge, and both runs scored on the soft single to left off the bat of Cal Raleigh, and that was the last of the scoring. The Orioles went quietly in innings 8 and 9, and they fall tonight to the Mariners 3-1. We have Game 2 coming up tomorrow right back here at T-Mobile Park. But when we come back, we will hear from Orioles manager Craig Albernaz. That's next on the Orioles Radio Network.
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3: Back at T-Mobile Park, after Game 1 has gone complete, it was speedy tonight. Just over 2 hours worth of action where the Seattle Mariners pick up a 3-1 win over the Baltimore Orioles. It was the Birds on top first, a leadoff double that nearly left the ballpark off the bat of Taylor Ward, his 17th of the season, and a two-out RBI base hit by Samuel Basile. The early offense, though, then sputtered because Logan Gilbert settled in and was dominant through seven frames here tonight. The rapid reaction from the clubhouse from manager Craig Albernaz.
12: The way both starters settled in early, did it feel like runs were going to be at a premium tonight?
18: Yeah, absolutely. I think we... the top of the first, we did a good job against some good swings. Basile with a great two-out RBI there on a tough slider. And it looked like we're going to get some things going. Then Kirby, to his credit, settled in. I mean, I felt like he retired like 18 straight. I'm not sure what it was, but he really settled in. His fastball had great life today. But, yeah, run's going to be at a premium, and we came out on the short end.
19: Great seeing Logan Gilbert do that before. You said fastball was really good. What maybe else did he do, or maybe adjustments did you see after the first inning to kind of keep you guys off balance?
18: Yeah, I mean, he was really dotting up with the heater. Did a great job with the split and the changeup, and then, threw the slider when needed to, and when he was establishing that fastball and put it wherever he wanted, like, got our guys in swing mode, and that's when we got our chase.
12: Diving didn't end the way that he would have liked, but did you feel like Brandon Young showed a lot tonight?
18: Yeah, BY did more than enough for us to win the game, kept us in the game. Obviously, like, runs were at a premium. Yeah, he did a great job tonight for us.
19: Going with Lefty Wolf from there, did Mastroboni bunting kind of change help them, I suppose, get Cal Raleigh to the plate with, kind of guaranteeing that there wasn't going to be a double play ball before Raleigh was going to get to the plate? Or how did you see that inning all kind of develop?
18: No, I think the biggest thing that hurt that inning was the walk to JP. Yeah, once you kind of walk JP with the bases loaded, you kind of forced the pitch to Cal there and didn't have many options after that.
3: That's the Orioles skipper, Craig Albernaz. He'll be our guest on the pregame show ahead of game number two of this three-game series coming up tomorrow night here in the Pacific Northwest. Your final score tonight, Mariners 3, Orioles 1. Brett's back with a preview right after this over the Orioles Radio Network.
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2: 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And more late-night West Coast baseball to come as the Orioles' long West Coast swing continues tomorrow night. On this night, our ballpark producer has been Lloyd Glazer, and our studio producer has been Ryan Leshko. For my partner, Ben Wagner, I'm Brett Hollander. 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Good morning and good evening from Seattle. 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
6: Squirrely, I thought there was a chance he was going to get fired in the offseason. 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
7: I think it can happen. 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
6: It's going to be interesting to see if Baker Mayfield gets a deal done before training camp. 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Are the pieces all fitting in where they need to go? And then that'll really start to tell you how this team is going to play things out and how the season goes. 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

0: have Christian Pulisic when they take the field on Thursday. Back to Dax McCarty.
1: Level of concern, one being no concern, 10 being he needs to amputate his leg. I'm going at about a 2 right now. I think Christian Pulisic is going to be completely fine. He has said so himself. Mauricio Pochettino has said so himself. He strained off to the side because they're just managing his reps. This is fully just a management of a player who, quite frankly, has been a little bit fragile in his career, but also a guy who looked unbelievably sharp in that first half against Paraguay. He was the most dangerous player on the field. He ran at that Paraguay back line, unbalanced them anytime he got on the ball. And look, when you're nursing a little bit of a knock, a little bit of a kick, I think Mauricio Pochettino, he did the right thing. The game was in full control from the U.S. men's national team. Don't push your star player any more than you need to.
0: USA-Australia coming up on Thursday. Second match in group play for each. SportsCenter All Night, ESPN Radio. To baseball, the field is being whittled down in Omaha. Elimination game on Tuesday for Georgia and Texas.
2: The one swing here can give him the lead, and that is the one swing off the bat of Trey Phelps, who looks up, he hits to second. The throw is not there, and he is safe. And there is some of that Phelps edge.
0: Carl Ravage on ESPN. Georgia breaking through and scoring the first run in the fifth inning, and then taking a little bit of a gamble in the seventh.
2: This one is up, and it is shallow left field. Rodriguez is out there. Banging into each other. Here comes the runner from third. Black. He is. Safe is the call. What a throw by Rodriguez. And I'm sure Schlossnagel and company will look at it.
0: They took a look at it, but the call was confirmed. It's a sacrifice fly. Georgia goes up 2-0 at that point, and that's the final. Georgia wins it over Texas 2-0. Texas eliminated. Georgia advances to the bracket final to face Oklahoma on Wednesday. That'll be 7 o'clock Eastern on ESPN. 53rd win of the season, breaking the program record of 52 when they won the national championship in 1990. Trey Phelps, 2-for-5, the go-ahead RBI double in the fifth inning. First extra base hit since his home run in the regional final against Liberty when he wound up being ejected for taunting. This time, he wound up with a post-game interview with our Chris Budden.
3: Trey, congratulations. Before the fifth, there have been a couple frustrating at-bats for you in Omaha. What changed?
4: I think just staying with it. I came in after my second at-bat when I struck out, and Kobe was like, you look good. I was like, I know. I'm about to go do something special. So just being able to stay with it, I think, is our biggest thing, because stuff like that is going to happen when you're playing a good team. So just being able to keep my composure and keep my energy up.
3: What did Wes Johnson tell you today about staying Trey?
4: Wes came up to me right before my first at-bat. He said, you know, whether you go 0-for-5, 5-for-5, I don't care what you do. I always love you, and I just want to see you do it and have fun. And kind of just took that today and just have fun no matter what happened.
3: I think most people would look on paper and see Georgia, Texas, we're going to have a scoring affair. What about the job that your pitching has done throughout this week and tonight in Omaha?
4: Yeah, I mean, they've been doing well all postseason. They've been doing a good job just keeping us in games. They did a great job even yesterday, even though we lost. Aoki did a really good job going the whole game. That was the first time I think we went to the pen all tournament, if I'm not mistaken. So, yeah, they've been doing such a great job and just leaving it on us to get it done in the batter's box.
3: Wes said we just want you guys to have some fun today. We get Sour Power up here. How much more fun are we having now?
4: Oh, yeah, we're about to have a lot more fun. I see the guys are about to start flooding over here. So Sour Power is probably about to get thrown everywhere.
0: They'll enjoy that after the game in Omaha. They stay alive with the victory over Texas, eliminating the Longhorns. Texas, fourth time in the past 6 appearances that they've won one or fewer games at the World Series, won the most recent title in 2005. It's a 21-year drought, second longest in program history. Georgia moves on, Texas eliminated. The other matchup on Tuesday, West Virginia and Troy, and Cinderella's slipper shattering.
2: 3-2 in the air, left center field for Kelly. Back onto the warning track.
0: West Virginia piles on. It's a 12-0 shutout, and Troy is eliminated. Shutout for the third time this season and the first time since May 2nd against App State. They had entered Tuesday averaging just over 10 runs per game in the NCAA tournament. For West Virginia, third team to win multiple games in its debut. since the move to Charles Schwab Field in 2011. West Virginia stays alive. They advance to the bracket final to face North Carolina on Wednesday. They have to beat the Tar Heels twice in order to reach the College World Series finals. ESPN analyst Kyle Peterson.
5: Well, the first game was so tight between them, and honestly, it was a miscue that ended up making a big difference, and North Carolina holds on. I think the advantage goes to North Carolina just from a pitching standpoint because they're so well set up, and North Carolina is built around their arm. So that will be, I think, for me, the biggest challenge for West Virginia is how do you score enough runs? Because against that North Carolina pitching staff, that's not an easy thing to do.
0: And we'll see it on Wednesday, 2 o'clock Eastern, on ESPN. Right now, SportsCenter all night from Omaha to Major League Baseball. Dodgers, Rays in L.A. This one was scoreless until the sixth.
6: He will kick and come home. And Ohtani swings, hammers it deep to center field. This ball heading back toward the wall. Gone! It's a home run! Shohei Ohtani, home run number 15. And the Dodgers get on the board. It is 1-0.
0: 15 home runs this season, 4 in the last 6 games for Ohtani. Was his only hit of the game, 1-for-4, but that homer in the 6th inning proves to be all the scoring. Dodgers, a 1-0 shutout of the Rays. AM 570 LA Sports with the call. Dodgers' 9th shutout win this season, tying the Phillies for most in baseball thus far. Rays, meanwhile, 4th loss in the last 5 games, and it's a 1-0 shutout on the road. Low-scoring game also between the Brewers and the Guardians.
7: Yeah, this is 2-1 to Mitchell. He is a fly ball to right center field. This one's way back there. Bye-bye baseball. Garrett Mitchell unties it at the 7th. A solo shot, his 5th of the season. And the Brewers lead it 2-1.
0: 620 WTMJ, 2-1 at that point in the 7th. 2-1 is the final. Brewers' 4th win this season with 4 or fewer hits. And they're off to their best 70-game start in franchise history. Milwaukee is now 44-26. They beat the Guardians, who have now lost 5 of their last 7. Pirates and Athletics were in a tight one right to the 9th inning.
8: Alvarado ready to go. That is 2-1. Swing, fly ball to the right field corner. This ball is going to ding out of here. Home run. He hit it right over that 5-foot wall in right. Brandon Lau with home run number 18. The Pirates have their first lead of the night here in the 9th inning in West Sacramento. And the Bucks fans here in California love it.
0: 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Brian Reynolds, 4-for-5, 2 homers, 3 RBI, 9th multi-homer game of his career. But it's the solo home run in the 9th that proves to be the difference. Pirates improved to 22-10 when scoring more than 5 to get the win over the Athletics. Straight ahead, you were watching last week, right? Well, you weren't alone. Sports Center All Night continues. It's ESPN Radio.
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0: And look, when you're nursing a little bit of a knock, a little bit of a kick, I think Mauricio Pochettino, he did the right thing. The game was in full control from the U.S. men's national team. 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
1: 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To baseball, the field is being whittled down in Omaha. Elimination game on Tuesday for Georgia and Texas.
2: The one swing here can give him the lead, and that is the one swing off the bat of Trey Phelps, who looks up. He heads to second. The throw is not there, and he is safe. And there is some of that Phelps edge.
1: Earl Ravage on ESPN. Georgia breaking through and scoring the first run in the fifth inning, and then taking a little bit of a gamble in the seventh.
2: This one is up, and it is shallow left field. Rodriguez is out there. They bang into each other. Here comes the runner from third. Black. He is. Safe is the call. Safe is the call. What a throw by Rodriguez. And I'm sure Schlossnagel and company will look at it.
1: They took a look at it, but the call was confirmed. It's a sacrifice fly. Georgia goes up 2-0 at that point, and that's the final. Georgia wins it over Texas 2-0. Texas eliminated. Georgia advances to the bracket final to face Oklahoma on Wednesday. That'll be 7 o'clock Eastern on ESPN. 53rd win of the season, breaking the program record of 52 set when they won the national championship in 1990. Trey Phelps, 2-for-5, the go-ahead RBI double in the fifth inning. First extra base hit since his home run in the regional final against Liberty when he wound up being ejected for taunting. This time, he wound up with a post-game interview with our Chris Budden.
3: Trey, congratulations. Before the fifth, there have been a couple frustrating at-bats for you in Omaha. What changed?
4: I think just staying with it. I came in after my second at-bat when I struck out, and Kobe was like, "You look good." I was like, "I know. I'm about to go do something special." So it was just being able to stay with it, I think, is our biggest thing, because stuff like that is going to happen when you're playing a good team. So just being able to keep my composure and keep my energy up.
3: What did Wes Johnson tell you today about staying Trey?
4: Wes came up to me right before my first at-bat. He said, "You know, whether you go 0-for-5, 5-for-5, I don't care what you do. I always love you, and I just want to see you do it and have fun." And kind of just took that today and just have fun no matter what happened.
3: I think most people would look on paper and see Georgia, Texas, we're going to have a scoring affair. What about the job that your pitching has done throughout this week and tonight in Omaha?
4: Yeah, I mean, they've been doing well all postseason. They've been doing a good job of just keeping us in games. They did a great job even yesterday, even though we lost. Aoki did a really good job going the whole game. That was the first time I think we went to the pen all tournament, if I'm not mistaken. So, yeah, they've been doing such a great job, and just leaving it on us to get it done in the batter's box.
3: Wes said we just want you guys to have some fun today. We get Sour Power up here. How much more fun are we having now?
4: Oh, yeah, we're about to have a lot more fun. I see the guys are about to start flooding over here, so Sour Power is probably about to get thrown everywhere.
1: They'll enjoy that after the game in Omaha. They stay alive with the victory over Texas, eliminating the Longhorns. Texas, fourth time in the past 6 appearances that they've won one or fewer games at the World Series, won the most recent title in 2005. It's a 21-year drought, second longest in program history. Georgia moves on, Texas eliminated. The other matchup on Tuesday, West Virginia and Troy, and Cinderella's slipper shattering.
5: 3-2 in the air, left center field for Kelly. Back onto the warning track.
1: West Virginia piles on. It's a 12-0 shutout, and Troy is eliminated. Shutout for the third time this season and the first time since May 2nd against App State. They had entered Tuesday averaging just over 10 runs per game in the NCAA tournament. For West Virginia, third team to win multiple games in its debut since the move to Charles Schwab Field in 2011. West Virginia stays alive. They advance to the bracket final to face North Carolina on Wednesday. They have to beat the Tar Heels twice in order to reach the College World Series finals. ESPN analyst Kyle Peterson.
6: Well, the first game was so tight between them, and honestly, it was a miscue that ended up making a big difference, and North Carolina holds on. I think the advantage goes to North Carolina just from a pitching standpoint because they're so well set up, and North Carolina is built around their arm. So that will be, I think, for me, the biggest challenge for West Virginia is how do you score enough runs? Because against that North Carolina pitching staff, that's not an easy thing to do.
1: And we'll see it on Wednesday, 2 o'clock Eastern on ESPN. Right now, SportsCenter all night from Omaha to Major League Baseball. Dodgers, Rays in L.A. This one was scoreless until the sixth.
7: He will kick and come home. And Ohtani swings, hammers it deep to center field. This ball heading back toward the wall. Gone! It's a home run. Shohei Ohtani, home run number 15. And the Dodgers get on the board. It is 1-0.
1: 15 home runs this season, 4 in the last 6 games for Ohtani. Was his only hit of the game, 1-for-4, but that homer in the 6th inning proves to be all the scoring. Dodgers, a 1-0 shutout of the Rays. AM 570 LA Sports with the call. Dodgers' 9th shutout win this season, tying the Phillies for most in baseball thus far. Rays, meanwhile, 4th loss in the last 5 games, and it's a 1-0 shutout on the road. Low-scoring game also between the Brewers and the Guardians.
8: Yeah, this is 2-1 to Mitchell. He is a fly ball to right center field. This one's way back there. Bye-bye baseball. Garrett Mitchell unties it at the 7th. A solo shot, his 5th of the season. And the Brewers lead it 2-1.
1: 620 WTMJ, 2-1 at that point in the 7th. 2-1 is the final. Brewers' 4th win this season with 4 or fewer hits. And they're off to their best 70-game start in franchise history. Milwaukee is now 44-26. They beat the Guardians, who have now lost 5 of their last 7. Pirates and Athletics were in a tight one right to the 9th inning.
9: Alvarado ready to go. That is 2-1. Swing, fly ball to the right field corner. This ball is going to ding out of here. Home run. He hit it right over that 5-foot wall in right. Brandon Lau with home run number 18. The Pirates have their first lead of the night here in the 9th inning in West Sacramento. And the Bucks fans here in California love it.
1: 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Brian Reynolds, 4-for-5, 2 homers, 3 RBI, 9th multi-homer game of his career. But it's the solo home run in the 9th that proves to be the difference. Pirates improved to 22-10 when scoring more than 5 to get the win over the Athletics. Straight ahead, you were watching last week, right? Well, you weren't alone. SportsCenter All Night continues. It's ESPN Radio.
10: Coming up on the Wednesday edition of Unsportsmanlike with Chris Canty, Michelle Smallman, and me, Evan Cohen, we'll continue to react to Brendan Sorsby's decision to enter the supplemental draft. 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

0: on ESPN. 53rd win of the season, breaking the program record of 52 set when they won the national championship in 1990. Trey Phelps, 2-for-5, the go-ahead RBI double in the fifth inning. First extra base hit since his home run in the regional final against Liberty when he wound up being ejected for taunting. This time, he wound up with a post-game interview with our Chris Budden.
1: Trey, congratulations. Before the fifth, there have been a couple frustrating at-bats for you in Omaha. What changed?
2: I think just staying with it. Honestly, I came in after my second at-bat when I struck out, and Kobe was like, "You look good." I was like, "I know. I'm about to go do something special." So it was just being able to stay with it, I think, is our biggest thing, because stuff like that is going to happen when you're playing a good team. So just being able to keep my composure and keep my energy up.
1: What did Wes Johnson tell you today about staying Trey?
2: Wes came up to me right before my first at-bat. He said, "You know, whether you go 0-for-5, 5-for-5, I don't care what you do. I always love you, and I just want to see you do it and have fun." And kind of just took that today and just have fun no matter what happened.
1: I think most people would look on paper and see Georgia, Texas, we're going to have a scoring affair. What about the job that your pitching has done throughout this week and tonight in Omaha?
2: Yeah, I mean, they've been doing well all postseason. They've been doing a good job of just keeping us in games. They did a great job even yesterday, even though we lost. Aoki did a really good job going the whole game. That was the first time I think we went to the pen all tournament, if I'm not mistaken. So, yeah, they've been doing such a great job and just leaving it on us to get it done in the batter's box.
1: Wes said we just want you guys to have some fun today. We get Sour Power up here. How much more fun are we having now?
2: Oh, yeah, we're about to have a lot more fun. I see the guys are about to start flooding over here. So Sour Power is probably about to get thrown everywhere.
0: They'll enjoy that after the game in Omaha. They stay alive with the victory over Texas, eliminating the Longhorns. Texas, fourth time in the past six appearances that they've won one or fewer games at the World Series, won the most recent title in 2005. It's a 21-year drought, second longest in program history. Georgia moves on, Texas eliminated. The other matchup on Tuesday, West Virginia and Troy, and Cinderella's slipper shattering.
3: 3-2 in the air, left center field for Kelly. Back onto the warning track.
0: West Virginia piles on. It's a 12-0 shutout, and Troy is eliminated. Shutout for the third time this season and the first time since May 2nd against App State. They had entered Tuesday averaging just over 10 runs per game in the NCAA tournament. For West Virginia, third team to win multiple games in its debut since the move to Charles Schwab Field in 2011. West Virginia stays alive. They advance to the bracket final to face North Carolina on Wednesday. They have to beat the Tar Heels twice in order to reach the College World Series finals. ESPN analyst Kyle Peterson.
4: Well, the first game was so tight between them, and honestly, it was a miscue that ended up making a big difference, and North Carolina holds on. I think the advantage goes to North Carolina just from a pitching standpoint because they're so well set up, and North Carolina is built around their arm. So that will be, I think, for me, the biggest challenge for West Virginia is how do you score enough runs? Because against that North Carolina pitching staff, that's not an easy thing to do.
0: And we'll see it on Wednesday, 2 o'clock Eastern on ESPN. Right now, SportsCenter all night from Omaha to Major League Baseball. Dodgers, Rays in L.A. This one was scoreless until the sixth.
5: He will kick and come home. And Ohtani swings, hammers it deep to center field. This ball heading back toward the wall. Gone! It's a home run. Shohei Ohtani, home run number 15. And the Dodgers get on the board. It is 1-0.
0: 15 home runs this season, 4 in the last 6 games for Ohtani. Was his only hit of the game, 1-for-4. But that homer in the sixth inning proves to be all the scoring. Dodgers, a 1-0 shutout of the Rays. AM 570 LA Sports with the call. Dodgers' ninth shutout win this season, tying the Phillies for most in baseball thus far. Rays, meanwhile, fourth loss in the last 5 games, and it's a 1-0 shutout on the road. Low-scoring game also between the Brewers and the Guardians.
6: Gattis is 2-1 to Mitchell. He is a fly ball to right center field. This one's way back there. Bye-bye baseball. Garrett Mitchell unties it at the 7th. A solo shot, his 5th of the season. And the Brewers lead it 2-1.
0: 620 WTMJ, 2-1 at that point in the 7th. 2-1 is the final. Brewers' 4th win this season with 4 or fewer hits. And they're off to their best 70-game start in franchise history. Milwaukee is now 44-26. They beat the Guardians, who have now lost 5 of their last seven. Pirates and Athletics were in a tight one right to the ninth inning.
7: Alvarado ready to go. And his 2-1 swing fly ball to the right field corner. This ball is going to ding out of here. Home run. He hit it right over that 5-foot wall in right. Brandon Lau with home run number 18. The Pirates have their first lead of the ninth here in the ninth inning in West Sacramento. And the Bucks fans here in California love it.
0: 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Brian Reynolds, 4-for-5, 2 homers, 3 RBI, ninth multi-homer game of his career. But it's the solo home run in the ninth that proves to be the difference. Pirates improved to 22-10 when scoring more than 5. They get the win over the Athletics. Straight ahead, you were watching last week, right? Well, you weren't alone. SportsCenter All Night continues. It's ESPN Radio.
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0: enough at that stage in your career to justify the organization or the country making that kind of commitment behind you, right?
1: Right.
0: It's one thing to be able to produce and be in your latter 30s or your 40s, but to have your countrymen that are surrounding you, your peers, decide that, hey, we're going to still orient this thing around you. You'll be the fulcrum of everything that we do. That just speaks to the level of greatness that we're talking about when we reference Messi. So, yeah, I think that people have to fully appreciate what we're watching in real time, because this is something that we might not see again in terms of a player being able to have this level of longevity, this level of productivity on the world stage.
1: All right, coming up, just a rumor. What? We'll get to that after orange, blue skies and paint everywhere here in New York, especially for tomorrow with the parade. And they're doing it with what, Smalls?
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2: All right, there's a lot to react to here from Patty the Caddy, caddying for the caddy, and caddying for Michael Kim. So what did we learn there? Pat Costello is actually going to be on a golf course for a professional PGA Tour event. It's going to start now this Monday, where he's going to caddy for the caddy of Michael Kim. And then Wednesday, a couple of days later, Travelers Championship, he is going to actually caddy in the Pro-Am for Michael Kim. 9 holes that he will caddy. Michael Kim first has the U.S. Open this weekend. We have to root for him to win it all. This will make this story even better. It's already unbelievable. There is, of course, now a curveball.
3: What?
2: Well, I have received a message. I'm not going to name Justin Craig by name, but okay, from our boss at ESPN Radio. Pat has a job on Monday. He's got to get his vacation approved 2 weeks in advance. Show responsibilities until 12:30. Wonder what time they need to tee it up. That being said,
4: I've already asked about this.
2: Okay.
4: I've asked Michael Collins. He said, whenever you get there is fine, according to Michael Kim's caddy.
2: Doesn't seem like that's the normal way golf works.
4: Yeah, it's a pro-am. It's a little more laid back.
5: What if you get there and the tournament's already over on Monday,
2: that's a good point.
5: Then it was a little late.
6: Here's the part you guys aren't actually thinking about. Javonte's off starting Friday, so he's not here. I'm actually off Monday, so...
5: This is a lot of work for me.
2: You got it.
5: Run the board, do TV and AP at the same time.
2: I have
5: while Pat's running off to gallivant with caddies.
4: I'm going to be here for everything that I need to do. I'm not leaving early or anything. I'm leaving at the normal time.
5: Thank goodness.
2: I think it's fine. All right, Pat.
4: It's all going to work out.
2: As long as you leave your regular time, you're going to do it. But I think Pat, you got hooked up by Michael Collins.
3: Big time.
2: Now you get
3: big
2: a prep day with the person who's a professional to just ask a million questions and get that person's advice.
4: Absolutely. But I'm not asking Michael Kim.
2: Yes, you are.
4: No.
2: Yes. You have to do a what do you see here. You have to do that.
4: No, I don't.
2: CC.
4: I'm not asking a professional golfer what do you see on this putt.
2: CC, have to do a what do you see here?
1: I feel like it would be in good form and it'd be great for our show if you did it. I understand the respect you have for the game of golf. Mm-hmm. But, Pat, if you don't throw in an occasional what do you see here, what the hell are you going to talk about your entire time when you're on the course with
4: him? I'm just there for the vibes.
3: Also, Michael Kim saying that in order to be a good caddy, you have to remove negativity from your language and from your approach.
2: Small is going to substitute for you, I guess, on Wednesday.
3: I don't know. Pat's whole vibe and whole identity is negativity.
4: My golf course vibes are exceptional, though. It's fine.
2: But, Pat, giving him a what do you see here is not insulting. You're not saying I see it differently. You're just asking, what do you see here? And maybe he'll explain it to you. Maybe he'll be better at golf as a result. You got to do it. What do you see here? We're unsportsmanlike.
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11: DC crash reported on the westbound freeway near Main Avenue. Of course, it's already jammed off the inbound 11th Street Bridge and on I-295 north from Malcolm X Avenue. DC 295 south slows Eastern Avenue to East Capitol. Freeway delays begin near the Pentagon on 395. Take you over to the 3rd Street Tunnel. 66, still a slow go in Manassas, in Centerville toward Vienna. But the accident eastbound before the Beltway cleared. Interloop checking near the Legion Bridge for a new crash. The outer loop still been jammed. College Park through Silver Spring and Bethesda. I'm Beverly Farmer. That's your traffic up to the minute.
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19: I don't know about you, but I think of the sports calendar in these terms. It starts with the beginning of the football season and ends with the end of the baseball season, which overlaps the beginning of the football season, but you get the idea. No playoffs for the Commanders. No playoffs for the Capitals. Surprise for both teams. Wizards, you could say, actually won their version of the NBA championship because they're getting the number one pick in next week's draft. But I never, ever expected to be talking about postseason for the Nationals this late in the season or at any point in the season. And there's a long way to go. We're in the middle of June. We don't get to October for quite a while. But October baseball is certainly in play for this team if they can keep it up. And, you know, every time you want to say, okay, yeah, that's it. You know, that was fun while it lasted. They keep coming back. And, you know, last night, again, another comeback game. They were down, or actually a game where they had allowed the Royals to tie the game. And then they get a four-run inning and a three-run inning off a three-run homer. And they win the game, and they have overcome what might have been a real landmine for them when they had that game at San Francisco last week, where they were, in fact, it was a week ago today, they were up 9-1 going to the bottom of the eighth inning. They lost 11-10 on a walk-off. Had a day off, come home against Seattle. I think the score was 10-2, and you go, okay, I can see it coming. But they haven't lost since, and they continue to get it done in ways that you just wouldn't expect. And last night, they were led by a player who did something that is incredibly rare in baseball. I was trying to find the exact numbers on this, but I really couldn't find them. But to get two triples in a game, two triples. Think about how hard it is to get a triple in the first place. But to get two of them in the same game like Nassim Nunez did last night is absolutely remarkable. And that wasn't all that he did in the win. He had a walk. He had a stolen base. Made an aggressive base running play, which really kept that inning alive for Curtis Meade to hit the 3-run homer. And he made an outstanding play in the field. He had himself a night. The Nats manager is Blake Butera.
20: I'm glad you bring him up first. What a game. I mean, all the way around, defensively. Starting off earlier, that dive and catch into shallow right field on a ball that I thought he had no chance getting to. And then just the way he played today, he was flying around the field offensively, defensively, on the bases. Two triples, even, you know, some that doesn't show up in the box score. He beats that ball to second base, the ground ball to shortstop that Woody hits, which was huge. Steals third. Huge double play there at the end. I mean, you name it. The walk he had, two walks, right? Yeah, two walks he had. I mean, everything he did tonight, he was unbelievable. And, we're so fired up for Nas. I just think he did a really good job of getting good pitches to hit. And I think that's why he drew the walks. I think that's why he had success with the plate tonight. He was making them come to him and not only throwing a strike, but a strike that he was looking for that he could just do some damage on. And he does play with that chip on his shoulder. I think that's what makes him really good. I think when he goes all out and he does the things that he did tonight, he beats the ball to second base. I think he sometimes surprises himself with what he is able to do because of how athletic he is. So I hope tonight that he's, I don't know if he realized he could get to that ball that he got to when he dove and caught it earlier in the game. I don't know if he thought he could beat the ball to second base. I don't know if he thought he could hit a triple off the wall. You know, like some of these things that he did tonight hopefully shows him what he's capable of doing. I mean, this team's so resilient. It seems like, obviously we're frustrated for the pitcher when we give up the lead there, but there is a sense of like confidence with our group where we feel like we're in it no matter what, and we can score runs and we can do some things offensively to put runs on the board. And yeah, there's definitely a sense of calmness and resiliency with the group.
19: Yeah, with the win, they clinched the series. So of their last 11 series, and that's what it's all about in baseball, you don't win every day, but if you can win series on a consistent basis, you put yourself in the mix at the very least for the playoffs. And in their last 11 series, they are 9-1-1. They had a split against Seattle in the four-game series, but otherwise they've been taking these series and, again, can go for the sweep today. It's a 1 o'clock game at Nats Park before they have a day off, and then they head to Tampa for the weekend. And they're beating good teams. You know, that's the other part of this, which is hard to get your head around. And they have all-star candidates. C.J. Abrams is leading at shortstop. James Wood is seventh among outfielders. That may bump up as we go along here, get closer to the final vote. This is just the first week of voting. But, he's certainly having an all-star year with 20 home runs. And, the question is on Abrams, are they going to trade him at the deadline? It seemed like a certain yes at the beginning of the year. I don't see how they can do it now. The way that he's slumping a little bit now, but overall has had a tremendous year. And it's just, it's just amazing when you look at this team at four games over 500. They are solidly in the third wild card spot. I know there's a lot of baseball left to play, and you get to the dog days of summer, and it's hard for a team like this, a young team, to sustain. But really incredible what they've done, and at least for now, count me wrong on Blake Butera. I thought this was a disaster. 33-year-old guy, never managed above a ball, never been in the major leagues at any level as a coach or a player, and he's got this team playing well and doing fun things. You know, they're stealing bases. They're playing aggressively. Yeah, they're getting home runs, and they're still leading the major leagues in runs scored. But it's a fun type of baseball team to watch, and I am pleasantly surprised by this. And by the way, on James Wood, I just saw this stat on Twitter. This is mind blowing, but I guess it tells you how pitchers are used these days, and B, the number of injuries that occur. Ted Williams started playing for the Red Sox in 1939. His last game was in 1960. He missed some years for World War II and for Korea. But he was, in the major leagues 17 years, 16 years, whatever it was, a long career. James Wood, in 2 years in the majors, just about 2 years, overlapped some of 2024, played a full season last year, and this half season, less than half season he's played now, he has faced 447 pitchers. 447 different pitchers. That's how many Ted Williams faced in his entire career. Now, the rotations were shorter. You had four-man rotations because you used to pitch every fourth day. And relief pitchers were only used when, you know, the game got out of hand or somebody got hurt. You know, you didn't have these situational pitchers that you have now. But, I mean, that just tells you about the game itself, that a player's played for 2 years.

0: the home run numbers. He hit 5 in 488 big league appearances going into this season. 5 home runs in 488. In 207 appearances this year, he's hit 11. So in less than half of the plate appearances this year that he's had over his career. In other words, he's had, going into this year, twice as many plate appearances as he had this year. He's hit more than twice as many home runs. Amazing. I mean, and they are fun to watch. It has become must-see TV. And a lot of times you turn on a Nats game last year, you know, and you go, oh, okay, you know, it's 5-1. Are they going to mount a comeback? Probably not. Now, they continue to come back. And last year when they would blow a lead, they'd blow it for good. They blew a lead again last night, but they come back with the 3-run homer and win the game. So they're 4 over .500 in a playoff spot right now. And you got to think that there is a possibility. Now, you know, they could go through like a 3-week stretch where they win 2 games and, you know, everybody starts talking about exhibition season for the Commanders. But right now, when everything has ended, hockey Stanley Cup decided, the NBA Finals decided, we do have the NBA draft next week, but they got center stage, and they are performing in a great way. As for the Commanders, Dan Quinn made it clear that there's not going to be a, hey, everybody did a great job, have a great summer vacation, we'll see you in late July. Now, he was asked about, you know, whether or not he would cut short mini camp. Like, a couple of teams didn't even have him this year. San Francisco didn't have him. I think there's another team that decided not to have him. They're going to have all 3 days, which means today and tomorrow before they break. And a lot of the talk was about Sonny Styles. Now, he's stepping into, and we'll see if he can keep it, but he's stepping into a really tough spot in that he is replacing Hall of Fame Bobby Wagner as having the green dot on his helmet. What does that mean, the green dot? The green dot means that your helmet is equipped with sideline communication, like a quarterback. So he's calling the defensive signals there. He's yet to take a snap in an NFL game, and yet they have that kind of faith in him. And what Dan Quinn said yesterday about him is that the transition has been relatively seamless.
1: He's very in control. That's what I say. Like, sometimes you can get too excited, especially when you're first learning a system. But I just felt like he has a demeanor that is very much in control, similar to Jaden in that way where, you know, above the surface, you know, it just has a good demeanor. You have to really know it to have that, where you're not sped up, so you can tell he's put the work in to dig in to get into that spot. So I think what you'll find with him, like, he's thoughtful, but when it's time to, like, turn it on, like, he absolutely will do that in terms of voice, loud command. And he's got a taste of that through college, and now it's gaining more experience, you know, as we're going. But the two hubs of linebackers and safeties communicating back and forth, he and the linebackers, they've all done a nice job this.
0: Well, he is a son of a former NFL player. That may help. But if you've watched his interviews, as I have, he seems to be someone very much in command of everything. And this was Styles yesterday with reporters on adapting to being that defensive signal caller.
2: I think just being Ohio State, surrounded by a bunch of smart players, great coaches, just learned how to be a pro there. You learn how to communicate. We had a bunch of smart guys on defense last year. So you get to the NFL, you got a bunch of smart players, like, that's the norm. So it's nothing really new.
3: Is there any differences in the communication? Obviously the language, but
2: No, nothing really specific. You know, every defense has their own little language, like you said, but a lot of similarities. You know, football is football. You can only do so many different types of defenses. You just call it a different way.
4: I always hear that word communicate thrown around, and I always wonder, like, what does that mean to someone? I know we can all assume it, but what does it really mean?
2: Yeah, I mean, there's so many forms of communication. It could be the formation coming out and just communicate what type of formation they're in, where's the back, how deep is he, where's the tight end, is he on, off the ball, is it a condensed formation, is it an open set, is it an empty set, all these different things. And then it's the communication on our side of, like, all right, who's doing what? Like, we're announcing, like, hey, you're going, he's dropping, whatever it may be. Like, we're all communicating within the play. There's so much going on. But just to make sure we're on the same page, when the ball stops, we can play fast.
0: It may have happened before. I'm sure it has in NFL history. But generally, I think of the defensive signal caller as an old grizzled guy who's seen everything. I talked about the comparison between Bobby Wagner and Jack Pardee. When Jack Pardee came here with George Allen in 1971, he'd been with them a long time in Los Angeles, and he was in his

0: 30s at that point, probably 33, 34 years old. And he knew where to put everybody. You know, he would position players. They weren't all that fast, but they were smart. And they knew where the ball was going. And Bobby Wagner, you know, the same thing. Sonny Styles stepping in as a rookie and doing this. It's I think it's even more impressive than quarterback, because you can only play one quarterback. And clearly the move was to play Jaden Daniels as a rookie right away. That was a very smart move 2 years ago. But there are other linebackers there. Frankie Louvu, I don't know why he's been around, been in the league, I don't know, 7, 8 years. He's someone that might have taken on that role. But they like Styles. They like his poise. They like his calmness. And to see the players, you know, raving about him, not just Dan Quinn. There was a couple of quotes yesterday from Johnny Newton. I think he's entering his third year. And he talked about the defense that they have. It's not the simplest one. He said, Coach Quinn says we've got a lot of Denzel Washingtons, great actors. If everything looks the same, it opens up the pressures, the stunts we have. In other words, they disguise a lot of things in what they do. And what he said about, you know, a lot of times their players are skeptical of rookies. And what Johnny Newton said about Sonny Styles is great communicator. He's adapted to the NFL at lightning speed. It's kind of amazing to see. So, you know, these are not real games, obviously. They're not even in pads right now. So it's all mental reps at this point. But, you know, I think there would be more warning signs if it was not working out the way they wanted it to. And it may, you know, it may reach a point where they go, okay, he's not quite ready to do that, and we'll have somebody else do it. But Sonny Styles was a great pick. It seemed he was a monster at the combine. And what you see and hear when he talks indicates that he's really got command out there. So that's a good sign. But again, doesn't really matter till the live bullets start to fly, and we don't get to that until mid-September. Coming up, the strange case of Brandon Sorsby, who did an about-face the other day and said he's headed for the supplemental draft, but will he be allowed to be in the supplemental draft? We'll get to that and more as we continue. It's the Andy Pollard Show, ESPN 630.
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0: 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No playoffs in 2026 for the Commanders, Caps, and Wizards, with the Nats expected to fall right in line, but they're not. With four straight wins and a 39-35 record, they are solidly in the third wild card spot. And yes, the season isn't even half over, but they continue to rack up series wins. Last night's 6-4 win over Kansas City means they are 9-1-1 over their last 11 series, with a chance for a sweep this afternoon at 1 o'clock. Nats are off tomorrow before opening a weekend series in Tampa. Orioles continue their series in Seattle tonight. Coverage here at 9. They were 3-1 losers there last night to drop to 6-500. WNBA Mystics play at Connecticut tonight. In football, Commanders continue minicamp today. They wrap up tomorrow, with time off coming before training camp. D.C. weather, cloudy, high 88. Andy Pollard, ESPN 630.
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0: It's only Wednesday and a heck of a week for college football. We went from on Monday saying, yeah, looks like Brandon Sorsby is going to be allowed to play this year, as much they can do about it. They went to court, got the injunction, and this case won't be heard until February after the national championship is decided. Seems crazy. Bet on his own team at Indiana, $90,000 worth of bets. It flies in the face of all rules that this guy who broke cardinal rule of sports, betting on his own team, even though he didn't play in the games, he had inside knowledge of what was going on. How is he allowed to play? Well, the legal maneuvers allowed that. And then all of a sudden, we wake up yesterday morning to find out, oh, yeah, there's been an about face that Brandon Sorsby is not going to play at Texas Tech this year for a reported $6 million. He is going to enter next week's NFL supplemental draft. What happened here? Josh Pate, and he's really good. He covers college football for ESPN. He was on the Rich Eisen show here yesterday, explaining just how this happened with Texas Tech going from controversial quarterback to no quarterback at all.
12: Maybe some people calculated that eventually, if they turned the eye of the stove off, it would just slowly cool down. It would slowly diffuse. And really, when they got that injunction, maybe people thought it would go that way. It did not go that way. As it turned out, it was never going to go that way. And a couple of things that were key indicators to me, Rich, were number one, when they got the injunction, which led to a high likelihood he was going to play, not a certainty, but a high likelihood he was going to play, I thought Texas Tech needed to just keep their mouth shut. I thought the best, most shrewd PR move at that point would be to tell them, shut up. Don't say a word. You just got a favorable ruling. Vast majority of the college football public and just society at large looks at it and thinks that's the wrong decision. They think it's more a loophole or a breakdown in the structure than something that should have happened. Nothing you say at this point is going to turn an ounce of public opinion your way. Well, they released a 22-minute video with five guys from Texas Tech, all some of whom I know very, very closely. They're great people. They were largely telling the truth in that video, but it didn't matter because of the optics of it. No one even bothered to listen to the video. They just saw it as, oh, well, they got their way, and now they're going to try and gaslight us into explaining why this is a good thing, or they're trying to explain their approach. The public didn't have time for it. The public didn't want to hear it. That was part one that led me to realize this is not going anywhere. But then part two, I don't pretend to understand all the legalese of this, but the Texas Attorney General, Ken Paxton, when he sent that letter, sort of on behalf of Texas Tech the other day, as it's been explained to me, that opened a whole new door, that opened a whole new can of worms on this thing, and it provided the Big 12 and the other member institutions in the Big 12 who were not prepared to take this lion down, it provided them legal recourse. It allowed them to return the serve, in other words. And I think even over the last 24 hours, it became very apparent the dam had broken, and it became very apparent we're fighting a losing battle. At this point, the temperature has changed, the wind direction has changed, and then it's just I don't know if they feel this way, but I feel in the immediate aftermath of him declaring for the supplemental draft, it's best for all parties. Because you can never prove a counterfactual. Like, you could never know how something was going to play out when it doesn't. But I don't think it takes too creative a mind, Rich, to go down the road of what it would have been like at Big 12 media days, what it would have been like in the lead up to week one, what it would have been like maybe with, you know, people with political aspirations in other Big 12 states trying to make a name for themselves the week that they're going to play Texas Tech and trying to get injunctions and trying to do all this sort of thing. It was going to be a really, really ugly scene for everyone involved. And so now you rid yourself of that and look for the Texas Tech piece of all this. I think there were a lot of lessons learned out there, because in moments of crisis, like if you're a major organization, you want a united voice. You want a single voice. And it felt like there were about three or four different voices coming out of Lubbock. And it's just, as long as you learn from it, it's not a total failure. And I could say that about Brendan Sorsby. I could say that about the NCAA. I could say that about a lot of entities here. But I think the end result here is, yeah, things changed. And the result of those things changing, I think, is a net win for all parties involved.
0: That's Josh Pate, covers college football for ESPN. I think he's a rising star and recently added to the network and really, really good at what he does. And I think he explained that well. There's a term that my friend Tom Libero likes to use. It's called, he says, the juice ain't worth the squeezing. And I think that's what was ultimately decided at Texas Tech. Like, yeah, you know, he's only suspended for two games. We've got the injunction. The chickens aren't going to come home to roost until February after the NCAA championship is decided. So we can probably get through this. But so many different things and so many different distractions and so much negative for the university that they just said, you know what, we got a good team. Defense was good enough last year to make them a contender for the national championship. Yeah, they were missing the quarterback, but there may be somebody there that they can use. Maybe it's not even too late to transfer. I don't know what the transfer rules are, the way things work. So there may be some other quarterback who's looking at Texas Tech and smacking his lips and saying, that looks like a good spot. I think I'll go there. So I think that's what they ultimately came up with. Now, as for what's next for Brendan Sorsby, well, he has announced that he is going to enter next week's supplemental draft. Will he be allowed to do that? Mike Florio is not just with Pro Football Talk and covering the league and working for NBC. He's an attorney, and he was on with Dan Patrick yesterday with what he's been able to determine for Brendan Sorsby in the supplemental draft.
13: I think it's going to scare some owners off. This is a guy who touches the ball on every play. You're going to want to be 100% sure you're not going to have an Arch Sleaster or some other issue in this day and age where the NFL is trying very hard to walk the line between profiting from gambling but also keeping any scandals from infiltrating the sport. I think that's going to be a big factor. And you've got limited time to properly scout him. You've got limited time to get to the bottom of the gambling issue and any associated diagnoses. I think some teams are just going to say, we're not going to do it. Now, you're going to have other teams that, you know, like the Browns, frankly, that look at everything as an analytical exercise, and they're going to try to project what the value of Brendan Sorsby is, and who knows what they will do. Their coach, Todd Monken, is the only coach who has spoken publicly about Sorsby since all of this first came up.
14: Any chance the NFL does not let Sorsby into the supplemental draft or punishes him retroactively once he gets into the NFL like Terrell Pryor?
13: And those are the two big questions, Dan. First, will they accept his application for eligibility? I was looking at the CBA today. There's enough language in there to let them basically do whatever they want. They could say, for example, if they want to, that you knew you weren't going to be eligible for 2026. You knew what you had done. You knew which way this was going to go. You deliberately waited until after the regular draft and then played your cards and realized it wasn't going to work, and then you went into the supplemental draft. I'm not saying they're going to do that, but if the NFL wants to find a way to keep him out, they could cobble something together. And then as to the suspension, yeah, in 2011, Terrell Pryor was facing a five-game suspension from the NCAA. He entered the supplemental draft. They let him in, but then they suspended him five games to simulate what college football had done. There are people around the league who already are concerned that he may not be allowed to play at all in 2026 under the same reasoning that the NCAA applied. But the counter to that is two things. One, he has violated no NFL policies. He's done nothing wrong as far as the NFL is concerned. And number two, Kayshon Booty, the Patriots receiver, he admitted to a gambling addiction. He admitted he bet on LSU when he played for LSU. And when his underage betting came to light, the NFL didn't do anything. Now, he'd already been in the NFL for a year, but the NFL did nothing to him.
14: I couldn't help but notice the lawyer that he hired, Jeffrey Kessler, who's been a thorn in the side of the NFL, I think worked for the NFL Players Association, if I have that right, Mike?
13: Yeah, he's been a longtime advocate on behalf of the players. He's been one of the instrumental figures in the various antitrust cases that have basically left the NCAA toothless. And when that hire was made, that was one of the first points we made at PFT. This is a two-pronged hire. This is, all right, let's try to figure out what's going to happen with NCAA eligibility. And if that doesn't work, you've got a guy who has been in the mud with the NFL many times. And I'm told he's already working on the NFL to make sure they don't throw up roadblocks for Brendan Sorsby.
0: That's Mike Florio, Pro Football Talk, with Dan Patrick. The question here on Sorsby is, do you use the precedent of Terrell Pryor? Because in some ways that makes some sense. Now, what Terrell Pryor did was essentially a parking ticket, you know, but the rules were different. He traded some of his Ohio State gear for tattoos, and so did several of his teammates, and it ultimately led to the firing of Jim Tressel, who had won the national championship not that many years earlier, who was pretty much owning Michigan, you know, but he was out. And then the NFL, as Florio said, they used the same criteria that the NCAA does. Okay, Terrell Pryor entered the supplemental draft because he was told by the NCAA that he was going to be suspended for 5 games. We'll just use that here in the NFL. He's suspended for 5 games. At the time, and I think it's the same thing for Sorsby, really doesn't make a hell of a lot of difference because they're both quarterbacks. Pryor he started out as a quarterback in the league, and others have done this as well. He transitioned to wide receiver, actually played a season here at wide receiver after having a pretty good year for the Cleveland Browns. He played well in Cleveland, came here, wasn't that good, and was eventually out of the league. Remember when he came here and gone through the training camp? Oh, you should see him with the jugs gun. Great. He's great with the jugs gun. He wasn't so great on the field. Not that he had great quarterbacks throwing to him. But what happened with him as a quarterback, and the same thing would happen with Sorsby, they were allowed to practice. So they're not going to be able to play anyway. You know, Sorsby, whichever team he joins, assuming he's going to be selected in the supplemental draft, and likely he will be. Some team's going to take him. The question is, you know, how high a pick do you use? Do you use a first rounder, or do you wait till he cycles through enough times and take him in the third round, fourth round, fifth round, whatever it is? And then it's still going to be a developmental process. It's very unlikely that he would show up for training camp and compete for the starting job. I guess injuries could play a role in that too, but given that nobody plays in the preseason anymore, I don't think it's likely you're going to lose your starting quarterback or even a backup through injury in the preseason. I think this is going to be a case where the NFL might actually use the fact that it's not going to make a big difference if he's suspended or not, and just use it to make a statement, just to show, okay, we've got some teeth here, because it's a hypocritical situation anyway. The way the NFL is in bed with gambling, and now you're going to take a guy. Yes, true, he bet on his own team, but you're going to take a guy who is essentially out of college football for gambling and say, oh, no, you can't gamble. Now, there are various rules in the NFL, too. You can't bet on pro football if you're a player. You can't go in a casino during the season. You cannot even bet on other sports from the team facility. You can go to your house and bet on your phone on a team or other sports, basketball, hockey, whatever you want to do, but you can't do it from the team facility. So there are some rules there. But this is going to be a very interesting test case to see what they do. If I'm Roger Goodell, I'm going to see how far I can go on this. And I'm going to say that he is suspended for half the season, because it's not going to make a big difference to him. He's going to still be in camp learning the system, learning to play. And, you know, it's not like he was expected to be the number one pick had he come out last year, had he left University of Cincinnati for the NFL and not transferred to Texas Tech. He was a questionable first rounder at best. And, you know, now because of what Florio says, maybe some teams are going to be scared off by that. If you're too young to remember the Schleister situation, that's a real tragedy. Art Schleister was taken number one by the Baltimore Colts in 1981. And this is before you could bet on your phones. Of course, you could do anything on your phones except make calls, and they had to be from landlines. But they found that he had gambled, and he got suspended from the league for 1982. And that's the reason the Baltimore Colts took John Elway, or 1983, took John Elway with the number one pick because of Art Schleister. Art Schleister was a tremendous quarterback at Ohio State and was expected to be an outstanding pro and might have been, but had so many problems. And his entire life has been in and out of jail. He's been involved in various schemes. He defrauded people out of money because he needed it to pay off his gambling debts. I mean, this is as severe as it gets. And, you know, they don't know what Brandon Sorsby's got. Part of the reason that he got that injunction to play at Texas Tech this year is that his lawyer, Jeffrey Kessler, was able to make the case, oh, he's got a disease. He's been to rehab, gambling. We just can't throw him out on the street. He needs the support of the football program at Texas Tech to help him in his recovery. And they use that. I mean, it would seem like, you know, if you're an alcoholic, you don't get a job at a bar to help in your recovery. I know some alcoholics do become bartenders. I understand that. But, you know, that's not really the remedy for it. But that's what they use. Oh, you can't just throw him out there on the street. What will happen to him? Well, now he's essentially out on the street. He will apply for the supplemental draft, whether the NFL lets him in. And it's likely they will. Then we'll see what's next. But I would not hesitate to give him a suspension. Coming up, I want to get to a couple of things that Mikal Bridges said yesterday on the Dan Patrick Show. He's an interesting case of what can happen if you are properly tutored to become an NBA player. But the ratings are out, and this is, I guess, not a surprise. But the ratings were incredible. Best since Game 5 of the Finals in 1998 when you had Michael Jordan going for his sixth ring. And this game on Saturday night, the clinching game, the 94-90 victory, averaged 24.5 million viewers, audience peaking at 33 million. And overall, the finals averaged 20.6 million, highest since 98 with the Chicago-Utah series. That averaged 29.04 in six games. But again, it's the Bulls. The Bulls, think about this. Chicago Bulls were playing in the finals in 1998 for the sixth time in 8 years and were going for their sixth ring. They were playing for the third straight year in the championship. You know, that's a lot of people who have successful radio shows. It's because people stick with them. You know, people have habits. They get, oh, here it is June. Time to watch Michael Jordan in the finals. And people did. We haven't had anybody like Jordan since then. We've had great players. We've had a three-peat by the Lakers since then. But this was New York and Victor Wembanyama. I don't think there's any question about that. The New York market and the drought that the Knicks had been through, 53 years without a title, and this true curiosity of Victor Wembanyama, a 7'4" player who plays the way he does. So just great, great numbers for the NBA. And great job, I think, too, by ESPN getting the inside the NBA crew. I don't know how much of this means from pregame shows, but I think there were a lot of people who were more casual basketball fans and watched the Inside the NBA show with Barkley and Shaq and Kenny and Ernie, watched it in the way that a lot of people watch the halftime show at the Super Bowl. I'm not saying that, you know, there's a huge number of non-NBA fans tuning in for that show, but it's a great show. And to have that and the halftime, I think, was an addition that should not be overlooked. So, again, incredible ratings, 24.5 million, greatest since the last century when Michael Jordan was going for his sixth title when they averaged 29 million. This one, 24.5, pretty good. Pretty good. Last year, think about this. Last year, the finals between Oklahoma City and Indiana, I realize two small markets, they averaged 10.3 million over seven games. So the ratings were more than twice as good this year than they were last year. Over 24.5 million last year and 10.3 million, 24.5 million this year, 10.3 million last year. All right, what Mikal Bridges said about his development. You don't usually hear this from an NBA player, but how he got there is a journey that would probably be beneficial to most. Stay with us. It's the Andy Pollard Show, ESPN 630.
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0: So imagine this today in the age of the transfer portal. You get recruited to a big-time college basketball program like Villanova, and the coach goes, yeah, we really like you, but you need to get stronger, so we're going to redshirt you. You can't play at all this year. What do you mean? I was thinking I'd play a year or two and go to the NBA. Well, you may get to the NBA, but we don't think you're strong enough to play for us right now, so we're going to make sure that you spend a lot of time in the weight room, get stronger, You're still growing. You're only 18 years old, and you'll play when you're ready to play. And, you know, nowadays, most guys would go, hell with that. I'm transferring. I'm not going to stick around for this. But Mikal Bridges redshirted at Villanova, played there, won a couple of national titles, and now he's part of the Nova Knicks, and now he has an NBA championship. And, you know, here it is, 2026. You would ask, you know, would anybody do that today? Bridges did, and as he told Dan Patrick, he's glad he did.
1: Yeah, it was tough. I think it was one of the toughest, you know, years of my life, going on playing basketball every single year. And then, you know, you finally get to college, and now you're told you have to sit out a whole year when you're completely healthy. So that was it was tough. Because you want to play and be out there, and an excitement from going Division One, and you've got your family and friends. But you know, it was really about halfway through is where it started to click for me. Where I felt myself getting stronger, felt myself getting better. Where I was just like, okay, this is the best thing for me. But at the beginning, it was tough. I was upset and everything just because I couldn't play. Like, I had to sit out a whole year, but obviously, grand scheme of things, was the best thing that ever happened. And I learned patience. I just learned just waste your time. And I just learned workout habits, like how to be a person to stay in the gym, how to want to be in the gym, and all those things. So I was just very grateful for that.
0: You know, you may not remember this, but Juan Dixon, who goes down as one of the top five players in the history of Maryland basketball, the key player on their national championship team in 2002, he was a redshirt his first year. It's more academics related, but he also was a small, skinny kid. And Gary Williams got criticism for recruiting. We look at that guy. And one day, Jay Billis was watching practice at Maryland. I guess he was getting ready to do a game, and he saw this kid at the other end of the court, and he said, "Who is that?" And he goes, "Yeah, that's Juan Dixon." And Jay Billis said, "I could tell right away that guy was good." So that helped him, I'm sure, as well, develop in that year. And he didn't start right away when he played at Maryland. He became a big star like his junior year, and then was the key player on the national championship team. More from Bridges. This is about what was reported the other day that James Dolan, the owner of the team, had given the team a pep talk towards the end of the season. And you know, those things can go either way. Like, yeah, we got the pep talk from the owner and we got knocked out of the playoffs in the first round, or we went on this incredible run. And in fact, they did. There were five games left in the regular season. They won four in a row. They rested people in the last game of the year. They get into the playoffs. Yes, they fell behind Atlanta in the first round 2-1, but then went on a roll and I believe won 12 of the last 13 games, or 13 of their last 14 games, to win the NBA championship. So it didn't hurt, let's put it that way. And this was Bridges with Dan on what the Dolan speech meant to him.
1: It was great because you get kind of, you know, you talked to us before, but I don't know, it seemed like him coming over here was getting outside his comfort zone a little bit. Because I think he's pretty sure, you know, that's why he has hire Leon, you know, get our coaches and let them kind of talk to the team. Like, that's, you kind of let, like, the players and the coaches and the GM, you know, over there. And obviously he'll say his words when he sees us. But I think he got out of his comfort zone for the Packs pretty much that whole year, because even in the preseason, he had a speech. He talked to us when we was at dinner as a whole team. But it was really cool to see, you know, and I appreciate him so much for that. And I gave him compliments both times, just like, you know, I led a speech, and you could tell I'm a guy that don't love public speaking that much. And I think he's fine, but I could tell that it was a little bit outside his comfort zone. And I just appreciate him for that, because he didn't have to, you know what I'm saying? He didn't have to, but he did that because he truly believed and he truly wanted to win for the city. And, you know, that's really dope with him.
0: Well, the gist of the speech was, you know, focus on the next 10 weeks. And I don't know how much he was joking, maybe it was somewhat tongue-in-cheek, but he told his players to abstain from sex. Well, whether they did or whether they didn't, they got NBA championships right now. There's a reality show that drops today on Hulu, I believe. Yeah, Hulu and Freeform, I'm not familiar with Freeform, but it's a reality show called Million Dollar Nannies. Now, when I think of nannies, I'm at an age where I think of Mr. French, who was the gentleman's gentleman for Uncle Bill on Family Affair. And he was set in Manhattan, and he would take the kids to Central Park and sit with the nannies who would be watching the kids of the very wealthy. And so that's my knowledge of nannies. Two kids, we never had one. I know a couple of people who've had them over the years. My daughter and her husband both work, and their two kids go to daycare. They don't go to, they are not watched by a nanny. But this is a show about the nannies for the rich and the famous. And they focus on one particular one, Leia Bars, who's 31 years old. And she was from Connecticut, dropped out of college, moved to Los Angeles in her 20s without a plan. And her pastor at a church connected her with, of all people, Kourtney Kardashian, who needed a nanny. And as she said, it was fate. I think the pastor said, I think you'd be perfect for the position. Would you want to work for the Kardashians? She said, yeah, absolutely. And used a word that I won't be able to use here on the radio. She was soon caring for the three children of Kourtney Kardashian with Scott Disick, Mason, who's 15, Penelope, 15, and Rain, R-E-I-G-N, who's 10 years old. The job involved getting them to and from school, prepping snacks, and shielding her charges from the prying paparazzi. Why, of course. Also in this show, and they're not all women, Jack McCann, who's 23 years old, Olivia McMahon, who's 22, Mitchell Bienvenu, who's 24, Taylor Hayward, 25, Hannah Joy Davis, 26, Tamara Dean, 23, and Sydney Siegel, 28. So they're all in their 20s except for this 31-year-old nanny, Leia Bars. But they of course, have stories that they are often pushed onto a private jet so they can babysit while their bosses enjoy a fashion show or a caviar tasting wherever they're going. And according to Olivia McMahon, there are strange requests, like she charter a private jet with 24 hours notice so that the family could jet ski in Greece. She got that done. And these nannies are making six-figure salaries to do it. And then there's the guy, McMahon, who said he had Jack McCann, who said he had a strange request. While interviewing to work for another family, he had to be spray tanned alongside another manny. Oh, yeah, that's what they call nannies, mannies, M-A-N-N-Y. He said, I was being put up against another manny to see who was going to be the best fit for their son. It was definitely out of my comfort zone. I never had to use spray tan. Even with my closest girlfriends, it was jarring with men in Speedos standing right in front of me. So they're parading these men in front of a kid to see who's going to be the best fit. Jeez. Yeah, okay. Sure, why not? Wouldn't happen for me. She talked about, here's one of the nannies talking about what the day is like. Starts around 2 p.m. I pick up the kids from school. We get home. I make them a snack. We go to the pool. Well, that seems very suburban and normal. The kids have play dates, or we go to their favorite store in the mall. I do some household chores, folding the kids' laundry, unloading the dishwasher. I make dinner. I get them ready for bed. That's really the spiel of the day. I'm literally playing house. Okay, well, that seems normal. But then it comes to pets. And a number of these rich people have odd pets. And one Olivia McMahon said, my nanny family has a bearded dragon. I had to become pretty well versed in caring for this bearded dragon, taking it on walks. I never would have thought I'd have to give a bearded dragon a bath. But she said it was worth it. For my birthday, they gave me a Louis Vuitton bag, the duffel bag with the pink. I saw it when we were shopping in New York. I said, oh, my God, I love this bag. I didn't think they would get it for me. They were also able to get me a Cartier bracelet for Christmas. That's nice. So they get some nice perks on the job. I don't think I don't even have Hulu TV, but I don't think I'd have a whole lot of interest in watching something like this. But We have some family friends, and they have kids who are done very well. One of them actually had a Malibu mansion that he sold to RFK Jr. It was a long time ago, but two kids who they lived in Malibu, so they're mixing with, you know, children of celebrity, and they call it the mother called it affluenza. Like it's like sort of a little sickness, you know, that they'll ask the parents, you know, they live in Los Angeles. Hey, we're hopping on a plane and going shopping in Chicago. Can your child go with us? You know, those kind of things. And it's, I guess it's just a different world. I grew up in suburbia, certainly, not wanting for anything, but I didn't know anybody that had a nanny. You know, my familiarity with nannies was like Miss Fabishan from Family Affair, that she would sit in the park with Mr. French and they would watch the kids on the playground. And that was his social interaction during the day until Uncle Bill got home from work and, you know, was always smushing his hand against his face because the kids had done something. But there is this world of very wealthy people who have these nannies, and it's a world that I guess you could be opened up to if you want to be. But I tend not to watch these reality shows. You know, Mel Kiper got into The Bachelor. It was even handicapping a bachelor's chances, like it was the NFL draft. I don't know whether he still does this, but you know, he had a house with women. His wife and his daughter were watching. So if Mel wanted to participate in a family activity, he would participate in The Bachelor. I now that he has a granddaughter, I don't know whether they have a nanny or not, but maybe he'd be interested in something like this. I am not. And that's enough of that. We'll get back to more on the wrap-up of the NBA season moving on. And it was 50 years ago today that the ABA and the NBA merged.
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0: 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They bring you home safely. Rave reviews from Commanders minicamp on first-round pick Sonny Styles, the linebacker from Ohio State. Coach Dan Quinn says he's off to a hell of a start. Says he's very much in control. Day two of the three-day camp today. Training camp will open late next month. Baseball, mid-June, maybe too early to talk about playing in October, but the Nats are making it tough to rule out that possibility. Win number four in a row last night, 6-4 over Kansas City. Means in their last 11 series, they are 9-1-1, and this afternoon at 1, Nats will go for the sweep. They're 4 over .500 and in the third wildcard spot. Orioles continue to slide, a 3-1 loss at Seattle last night. Series continues tonight, coverage here at 9, and WNBA, the Mystics play at Connecticut. D.C. weather, partly cloudy, high 88. Andy Pollin, ESPN 630.
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9: This is an historic day for basketball, nationally and locally. Locally, it's really bittersweet. On this day 40 years ago, Len Bias was the number two pick of the draft. He was dead 2 days later. But also 50 years ago today was the merger of the NBA and the ABA. And it really spiced up a league which needed spicing up. And it brought along some of the greatest superstars in basketball history and some of the flashiest players who ever played the game. The sizzle came to the NBA 50 years ago today, and we will look back on that later in the show. We're looking back more recently with the NBA Finals wrapping up a couple of days ago, and everybody ready to move on. I think what a lot of the people found out inside and outside of television this year is that Tim Legler is an outstanding basketball analyst. I don't think there's anybody who's better at analyzing the NBA than Legler. Now, does he have shtick like Barkley and Shaq? No, that's not his game. But in terms of simplifying the game and explaining how things work and why they work, he's the best. And some of us have known this for over 20 years. When Tim was still playing for the Washington Bullets, he was preparing for a media career. He was thinking about coaching, and he coached at high school, at the high school level for a brief period of time after his playing career ended. But he pretty much knew he wanted to pursue broadcasting, and he was willing to work at it. And I'm pretty sure I did the first radio show that he ever did. This is when Tony used to take off in the summer a lot of time, and he was, I think at that time, he was rehabbing from his knee injury. He suffered a great year, 95-96, best year of his career, won the NBA three-point shooting contest at the All-Star game, and in the 80th game of the year, he blew out his knee and managed to play another couple of years in the league, but really wasn't the same. And so in that off season, after he'd had his surgery, he came in and filled in for Tony. And I thought, yeah, this guy's got it. He's going to be good at this. And so it was really a pleasure to work with him then and to watch his development. Now, they kept him in the studio for a long time. He didn't get his opportunity until this year to start doing games on a regular basis and joining Mike Breen when somebody came to the conclusion, hey, this guy really knows what he's talking about, and he explains it so well. He's terrific at what he does. And he was on with Dan Patrick yesterday to explain what happened to the San Antonio Spurs. Some say this is one of the biggest, if not the biggest, choke job in NBA history. They had double-digit leads in all the games that they lost, and in every single game, they either had the lead or the game was tied with 2 minutes to go, and they couldn't close. And so the question to Tim yesterday was, why couldn't they be closers?
10: It was an uncertainty and a lack of identity in those moments that determined the games. I really think that was the biggest factor. And experience is a big part. You've got some more veteran players on the Knicks, but for me, it starts with your identity, where you want to go when the game's on the line. The Knicks have no questions whatsoever in that regard. It's going to be Jalen Brunson. He's going to determine it. Everybody plays off of him. And the San Antonio Spurs had moments where they kind of looked around at each other, unsure about what exactly it is that they wanted to do. And I think, look, part of that is Mitch Johnson, also a very young coach, going through it for the first time. But he has limitations as a coach if some of his players have some limitations in those moments, and they do. And that is now the next step for this group. They've got their three best players are 22 and under. They've got to address, look in the mirror and address some of the things that they need to improve in Girl Pond, so they won't be in that situation anymore where they don't have answers late in games, because that was the difference in the series.
11: Did Victor Wembanyama have a good finals?
10: Yeah, he had a good finals. He didn't have a sensational finals. He wasn't the best player on the floor. They probably needed him to be more often, particularly in the fourth quarters of games. I'm not going to say he didn't have a good finals. I think he did, and I think there were times that he went through stretches where he had dominance, but it was for short bursts more so than sustaining it throughout the 48 minutes. And certainly in those moments that determined this series, that, I think, is where his biggest challenge comes from. And look, we've talked about it before. He's 7'4". It's not like he can just bring the ball up, operate with a ball screen as the ball handler, or just go ISO from wherever he wants on the floor like most of the elite scorers in this league. It's different for him. Doesn't mean he can't be equally dominant. I just think there's an area of the floor he hasn't mastered yet that he has to, and it's that area from 15 to 20 feet in that Dirk Nowitzki-type top-of-the-key elbows, jab step, shoot over you, jab step, go by you with one dribble. He doesn't really operate much in that area of the floor. It's either rim runs or he's behind the three-point line a lot. So I think that's the next step in the evolution for Victor Wembanyama, and it'll help him decide games.
11: Let's look at the immediate futures of both of these teams. Start with the Knicks. They're set with their starting five. I don't know if they have any pending free agents, money issues with these guys, so handicap the Knicks going into next season.
10: Yeah, look, I think the Knicks are now, the thing that they've done is they've answered questions that maybe they even had internally about themselves. And look, the path was cleared slightly for them this year with, you know, Boston missing Tatum for most of the season, no Haliburton in Indiana. Detroit doesn't have enough shooting. They were exposed for that later. The Cavaliers, we've seen, like, that mental toughness that you need is lacking. Philly was hurt most of the year. So there were things that went right, and I'm not trying to dismiss or diminish anything the Knicks did, because they played incredible basketball. But they took advantage of the situation, which is what you have to do, because you never know when these opportunities present themselves. So now they look at themselves as champions. They're going to feel differently about themselves and their ability to navigate any situation going into next year. There is no reason to think that the Knicks can't return to the finals, can't have an opportunity to repeat next year. There's no doubt in my mind that they're going to be one of those teams on a very short list of teams that could win a championship next year.
11: And then the Spurs, you've talked about their young players. I mean, you do have the De'Aaron Fox question, because now he's going to be your highest paid player by far. Can you use him differently, maybe?
10: I think you can, and I also think people out there that now want to take it to the extreme and, oh, you got to move them, you got to cut them, you know, you should never see the floor again. You know, that's just not the way the NBA works. The guy's going to make a lot of money. He's still a very good player. There's no doubt he struggled not only in the finals but during the postseason. I think in general he took a step back offensively because he could, and he accepted that. But I think that going forward, the future is going to be Stephon Castle and Dylan Harper. There's no question about that. Now, both of those guys need to continue to improve their offensive games because, you know, Castle improved his like wide-open three-point shooting. I think he was over 40% after the All-Star break. That's still a weakness in Dylan Harper's game. He can make them in rhythm. But the combination of what those guys do

0: be like an all-league type of player. That's where you need to go. And it was obvious to me throughout the finals. They were a better team when Dylan Harper was on the floor.
1: Yeah, I think he'll obviously be a key player for them next year. Now, here's something to think about, and that's Tim Legler. When we've had teams rise to that level of champion, like when the Kobe and Shaq Lakers took over, you didn't really think anybody was really going to seriously challenge them. And they probably could have kept going if the two of them could have found a way to get along. When Jordan and the Bulls started winning, they took the torch from the Detroit Pistons and nobody else. Out of these finals, I think if you ask the question over the next 5 years, how many championships are the Knicks going to win? How many championships are the Spurs going to win? I think you might say about the Knicks, maybe they get one more. But I think you'd say about the Spurs, they're going to be knocking on the door for a long time, assuming Victor Wembanyama stays healthy. You know, that's key for, because big men, they don't always last. See Yao Ming, it doesn't necessarily mean that they're going to have 20-year careers. Kareem did for sure, but that doesn't mean that's going to happen. But I would say that if you had to make a guess as to which team would win more championships in the next 5 to 10 years, you would say the Spurs over the Knicks. And that's generally not what happens. But they have to make some adjustments. And it could be coach, too. You know, it could be that Mitch Johnson is not their guy. They get a veteran guy to come in there and take them to a more consistent level. I don't know. But this is unusual, at least for me, that the losing team is considered to be more the team of the future than the winning team. And as great as Jalen Brunson is, he's 29 years old. How many more years is he going to be at this level? 4, 5 maybe? Whereas Wembanyama could be 10 to 15. So we just don't know. And as they say, that's why they play the games. NBA draft next week. And the thinking seems to be that Victor Wembanyama will be dealt by the Milwaukee Bucks before the draft, that the deal will involve some draft picks, and they won't wait until after the draft is over to make the move. The question is, where's he going to go? This was Tony and Mike yesterday on PTI.
2: Mark Stein is reporting that the Heat has made an offer for the forward that includes Tyler Hero, Khalil Ware, and Jaime Jaquez Jr. And Bill Simmons says he's heard the Celtics have also made a bid, and that he believes Giannis will be a Celtic within the week. Tone, which of these two potential trade partners makes more sense to you?
3: I mean, I don't even think this is close in terms of the basketball aspect of this. You go to Boston. It's that better landing spot is Boston. They were champions just 2 years ago. Jason Tatum is coming back completely whole next year. Then they need a big man. Right? They need a big man. Giannis qualifies as a big man. If you have to trade Jaylen Brown for him, and I thought Jaylen Brown was the MVP this year, but I would make the trade Jaylen Brown for Giannis 100 times in a row. I would do that. Miami finished 10th last year in the East. They got knocked out of the play-in. They got Bam Adebayo, and I don't really know who else that I think is any good. Adebayo scored 83 in a game last year, but it was against the Wizards. It doesn't count because they were trying to lose. The thing about this is, Mike, and you can speak to this, if Giannis, as reported, wants to go to Miami, that's where he's going to go. He's a star. He's a former MVP. He's a former champion. I mean, this is why it works out for Kevin Durant, wherever he wants to go. It works out for James Harden, and he's not a champion. So if he wants to go to Miami, he will go.
2: Yeah, Tony, this is interesting to me because I don't believe in Giannis anymore. Giannis is a rumor. Giannis hadn't done jack in the months that matter, which would be May and June, since 2021. 5 years is forever in professional sports. Giannis is a multiple-time MVP, a great player, a Hall of Famer, and as you said, a champion. He was that. Yeah. I ain't seen evidence of it. Sorry, a league can now, particularly the NBA, it can pass you by. And with a ton of wings who are 6'9", 6'10", sort of size, DeBanza and Caleb Wilson and those kids coming in the league, Giannis can look obsolete fairly quickly if he can't get his butt out there and contribute heavily, massively in May, June. And I don't know that. I would not rearrange my franchise for Giannis. Tyler Hero leads his team in scoring. He's an all-star. Yeah. I know he's had some injury issues at times, but he plays more than Giannis lately.

0: And he doesn't seem to be the diva that Giannis is. So if it sounds like I'm piling on Giannis, yeah, a little bit for a guy as a player I used to love. I love him less now because I ain't seen nothing lately. I don't know that I want to give up Jaylen Brown for him because Tatum has to show me that he is truly, completely healthy, and we don't know that just yet.
1: Yeah, it's interesting. I'm not going to go into great detail here, but you've also just described basically the center at Philadelphia, who never really plays, who hasn't done anything
0: That's
1: in May
0: right.
1: and June.
0: Yeah.
1: And I know you don't think that, I know you don't think that the league's passed him by. You may be right.
0: Yeah,
1: about
0: it's passed him by. I love him, but it passed him by.
1: He can fire coaches. He's good at that.
2: Yeah, well, I mean, Joel Embiid has it passed him by. His knees are so bad, he can't play back-to-back games. Now, in the playoffs, you don't have to do that. But the Philadelphia 76ers winning a championship with Joel Embiid seems like an incredible long shot. Whereas with Giannis Antetokounmpo, if you put him on a good team, and the way it works in the NBA now is you go where you want to go. If Antetokounmpo wants to go to Boston, he's going to go to Boston. If he wants to go to Miami, he's going to go to Miami. And, you know, I think he gets credit for wanting to stay in Milwaukee as long as he did. You know, a lot of guys would have wanted to get out of there. He did deliver an NBA championship, first one they won since Lou Alcindor and Oscar Robertson did it in 1971. But as Wilbon accurately points out, he has not been all that for the last 5 years. And maybe he goes to another team and becomes, you know, sort of a complimentary player. Like Kevin Durant didn't win championships until he joined arguably the greatest team of all time, a team that won 73 games the year before and probably would have won in the finals had Draymond Green not been such an idiot and kicked LeBron and the fellas. But he goes there, wins two championships, finals MVP, you know, takes care of that. And that's the league these days. So wherever Giannis wants to go, Giannis will go. The leading contenders seem to be Miami and Boston at this point. Coming up, we'll get to a couple of more things from minicamp yesterday that Dan Quinn said about depth. And Tarek Skubal, who is coming off the injured list for an elbow issue. They removed a foreign body from it and ready to pitch again. And according to Jeff Passan, he's almost certain to be traded at the deadline. And where he's going to go is a wide open question. There are more suitors than you might think. It's the Andy Pollin Show. ESPN 630.
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4: 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No playoffs in 2026 for the Commanders, Caps, and Wizards, with the Nats expected to fall right in line, but they have not. With four straight wins and a 39-35 record, they are solidly in the third wildcard spot. And yes, the season isn't even half over, but they continue to rack up series wins. Last night's 6-4 win over Kansas City means they are 9-1-1 over their last 11 series, with a chance for a sweep this afternoon at 1 o'clock. Nats are off tomorrow before opening a series for the weekend in Tampa. Orioles continue their series in Seattle tonight, coverage at 9. Last night, they were 3-1 losers to drop to 6 games under .500. WNBA, Mystics play at Connecticut tonight in football. Commanders continue mini camp. They wrap up tomorrow with time off coming before training camp next month. D.C. weather, partly cloudy, 88. Andy Pollin, ESPN 630.
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2: You know, today is June 17th. It's so many things happened that they made a documentary about one particular year, June 17th, 1994, which was the O.J. Chase. It was the Knicks in the finals against the Rockets, and people at Madison Square Garden who couldn't watch on their phones in those days went up to the concourse to watch the Chase rather than the game. There were just so many different things. The parade for the Rangers winning their first Stanley Cup in, I believe, like 54 years, something like that. It was just an amazing, amazing day. And it's also an amazing day for the NBA in that 50 years ago today, the ABA and the NBA completed their merger. And we'll talk about the fallout from that coming up. And it was 40 years ago today that Len Bias was taken number two by the Boston Celtics. And within 48 hours, he was dead. All those things happened. So it's a remarkable day, and a remarkable day for me 35 years ago, in that my son was born. So happy birthday to my son, Jeremy, born on the 17th of June in 1991. That was a great day, and continues to be a great day, as he's now a dad, and he's a husband, and he's a teacher who, by the way, just to fail a little bit here, he was selected by the students at his school to deliver the commencement address yesterday. So what a great honor, and obviously he's good at his job and beloved by the students. All right, this mini camp that's going on for the Commanders. I don't know how much you read into something like this, but if they weren't coming off a 5-12 season, given who Dan Quinn seems to be, he would do what a lot of times they do with minicamp, is when they wrap up the second day, they say, okay, everything's good, and we'll see you in late July when training camp starts. And for the 49ers, they said, well, we had such great participation that we're not going to have minicamp. Now, some think that could be related to the Brandon Ayuk situation. I don't know. And Ayuk could, in fact, become a Commander. There's reporting that the 49ers are finally going to give up trying to trade him and release him, and then the Commanders would be free to sign him. And it seems like this is where he wants to be. He played in college with Jaden Daniels at Arizona State, wants to play with him as well. But in the meantime, the receivers that are in camp, Quinn was asked to give his rundown of what he sees from the depth next to Terry McLaurin.
15: On the outside, Van Jefferson has been somebody that's really caught my eye. Having Diami back has been excellent as well. I hit him up after practice the other day. There's just like a good intensity about him, a good mindset of where he's at. And so he's somebody that I've been super impressed with just off the bat. It's good to see Lane and McCaffrey making their jumps in. So those are a few that jump to mind. But having Diami back, a fuel of speed, having Van here, he's an excellent route runner going into it. And then inside in the slot, those would be the two that jump out.
2: And it doesn't sound like there's no room for Brandon Ayuk. So if that happens, I think I would be surprised if he winds up with another team. I would be. Based on all that's been talked about, reported, I would think that if Ayuk is playing this year, he's playing in Washington. One more from Quinn, and this is about the entire process of minicamp. Not that there's hitting or anything going on. It's the precursor for training camp, which starts late next month. But this was Quinn on the importance of building depth on the roster and what you see at this time of year.
15: It's not a question of if, but when. You know, you're going to need this type of depth. So I really want to shine a light on to see how competitive the group can get leading into training camp so we can absolutely push one another at a higher spot. And exercises like this over the next 3 days kind of reinforces that to say, man, like, this is the standard, this is the execution, you know, we're expecting. And it'll provide, I think we have a lot of competition in a lot of spots, so moments like this are important for the assistants to also say, this is what I see, this is where we go. And then as you got into the season, be able to tell Durante or David, this is exactly where I think, you know, he can go.
2: And so this will be two more days of this mini camp, and then they break for training camp. The baseball trade deadline, we're still almost 6 weeks away from that, but it's separating out to the point where we're pretty clear at this point who are going to be sellers and who are going to be buyers. You know, that somebody could get red hot or somebody could, you know, fall off a cliff and things could change. But at this point, we're getting some idea. And the Detroit Tigers, who expected to be buyers, are likely to be sellers. And according to Jeff Passan, ESPN's baseball insider, it's almost certain that Tarek Skubal is going to be dealt. And the question is where. And what Passan told Rich Eisen here yesterday on ESPN 630, it's wide open where Skubal could go.
16: Nobody can't use the best pitcher in the world. Like that's the thing about the trade deadline, guys. When their position players being moved, the markets for them tend to be a little bit more shallow because you need to have a very specific need at a very specific position and then go out and get that. And, you know, there aren't a whole lot of matches sometimes for position players. Everyone can use a pitcher. Everyone can use a great pitcher. Everyone can use a number one. Everyone can use the guy who you would pick if you have one game to be pitched in modern baseball. That's Tarek Skubal, back-to-back American League Cy Young Award winner. Guy who's been up to 103 with his fastball and has arguably the best changeup in baseball, and the slider's good. And he just does everything well. So yeah, of course the Dodgers would love to add him to a rotation that right now includes Shohei Ohtani and Yoshinobu Yamamoto and Justin Wroblewski, who's been awesome, but they also have Blake Snell and Tyler Glasnow presumably back at some point. But other teams, even the Yankees, would love to have Tarek Skubal. They could have Cam Schlittler and Max Fried and Garrett Cole and Carlos Rodon and Will Warren and Clark Schmidt, and they would still pay a hefty sum to go out and get Tarek Skubal because he's the kind of guy, Rich, who wins you World Series.
17: Yeah, and then would come, I guess, the compensation for him.
16: It's going to cost a lot.
17: Well, exactly. And the question is why would you give up the top prospects in your organization for Tarek Skubal when you don't know what the rules are for re-signing him or extending him at some point because a nuclear winter's right around the corner? That would be something I'm thinking about. It's like, okay, so I'm giving up. If I'm the Yankees, you know, I'm sure the name Lombard and Lagranier would be mentioning those two names, or at least one of them, if I'm the Tigers, right? Because everyone else is going to be offering their prospects up. But yeah. I have no idea how much it's going to cost to sign him. I don't know what it would work into a cap, what it would put me over in a luxury tax of some new world. Plus, why am I going to get this guy if he's going to be a year older when I first get to use him? Because next year might not happen. Like, don't you think that's part of the rubric here, Jeff?
16: No, and I'll tell you why. All because right. Tarek Skubal is not signing a contract extension. he is going to be a free agent. And that is how, if you're these teams, you have to approach this. And that's what you base your offers on, right? There's an understanding that you have one advantage in this situation. And that's that the 2 months that you get Tarek Skubal and however long October lasts, you're going to have the opportunity to get a leg up on the other teams. The cost is going to be, as long as he is healthy, as long as he is productive, $400 million plus dollars. And I think that's going to be the case, whether there's a salary cap or not. So I think making decisions right now, Rich, based on the idea that something that has never existed in the sports history is going to be implemented, is not a prudent thing to do. And in fact, we sources tell Jeff Passan this week, we had Tom Glavin on to talk about the 94 strike and the eerie similarities between what happened back then and what's happening right now. And hopefully the lessons that can be learned by all sides so that they avoid the catastrophe that 94 and 95 were. But with Tarek Skubal, I think it's very simple. You are narrowly, myopically focused on the idea that we are getting him to win a World Series this year, and that's it. And you price your offers accordingly. And you know what? Scott Harris, the general manager for the Tigers, if he gets to this point, is going to shop this around, and he is just going to take the best offer. Whoever offers the most value to the Detroit Tigers will get Tarek Skubal. Now, going back to what you said originally, Rich, the Dodgers probably have more to offer than anyone else. and this is not, this is where the Dodger argument, though, like that the Dodgers are evil, kind of falls on its face a little bit. Why do the Dodgers have, if not the best farm system in baseball, then certainly among the top three farm systems in baseball right now? They're picking at the end of the first round every year. But they go out and they make a trade where they send Gavin Lux to Cincinnati, get Mike Sirota in, and now Mike Sirota's on basing 480 and slugging 600. They take players and they turn them into monsters. They draft well. They sign internationally well. They develop well. They do all the things that the Brewers do and that the Rays do and that the Guardians do and that successful small market franchises do. They just happen to do it with the largest payroll in baseball behind them as well. And that is how you create a dynasty. Simple as that.
17: Yeah, you do. You sure do. And it also helps that, you know, that they have players that defer money into, you know, the deep beyond future. Would that be out the door under some new collective bargaining agreement, you think, Jeff? Would that be done?
16: I would be very surprised if the next CBA does not include provisions that strongly and firmly address deferrals. Yes. We're way too early in the process at this point, right. But I think that is a strong likelihood.
2: That's Jeff Passan with Rich Eisen yesterday. Before you say, well, good, they're going to do away with deferrals, and that way the Dodgers won't be able to pay Shohei Ohtani $700 million. Remember this. Max Scherzer came here with deferred money that, like, at the time, I'm trying to remember what it was, but I think it was like a 14-year contract, and that he would be paid for seven of it, and then 7 years of you know, money that was to be later in the contract, not paid out while he was playing. He's still collecting that. I think there's like three or four teams that are still paying Max Scherzer. It's crazy. But the Nationals don't win a World Series without Max Scherzer. It just doesn't happen. So the deferred money really paid off here. They wanted to do that with Bryce Harper. I don't think they ever really wanted to re-sign Bryce Harper, because they knew what it was going to cost, and they knew that Juan Soto was ready to step into his spot. But that's the way they wanted to do it with deferred bucks. And with Ohtani, maybe there's reason to believe that it's better to take the money up front than down the road. But he's not going to be facing California taxes when he collects the bulk of it. The $680 million will be when he's back in Japan or someplace else, but it's not going to be California tax money. So I don't think that's bad. As far as the Dodgers go, I can just give you this from my experience. It's going way back, but the Dodgers have always been what Passan described. They have been great at developing players. They have been really smart at drafting, scouting, the whole thing. And when I was in San Antonio in the early 80s, I was there, San Antonio, 79 through 81. So three baseball seasons there. And they had the Double-A team there, the Double-A Dodgers. And Double-A is generally where your major league prospects are. Triple-A is more like a place where you might get a veteran to get them ready in case you need them, where you get a guy rehabbing. There's all kinds of different things that they use AAA for. But AA is where the real, prospects were. And I saw in a short period of time Fernando Valenzuela go through there. Steve Sachs, who was a longtime second baseman with them. They had Greg Brock, who was a first baseman. Mike Marshall played there. They had a bunch of guys who went to the major leagues right from San Antonio and succeeded there. And that's because they're able to, as Passon says, identify talent and develop talent. And at one time, Vero Beach, where they trained, had the best facilities in baseball, bar none. I don't know whether they're, I don't even know if they are in Vero Beach anymore. I think they're probably in Arizona at this point. But that was a big part of what they were able to do. So if you want to dump on the Dodgers for spending more money than everybody else, yeah, go ahead. But you don't consistently win by just spending money. See the New York Mets. See the Boston Red Sox. It doesn't always work that way. And the Dodgers are just a smart organization. Now, where this goes in terms of labor, and that's a very good point brought up by Rich Eisen. When you make a deal for Skubal, are you looking at the possibility that things are going to change dramatically in how the rules are once we have a new collective bargaining agreement, and whether that's going to be at the start of the 2028 season, because we may not have a 2027 season, or somewhere along the line in 2027, hopefully before the season is due to start. You know, that's going to be an interesting thing to look at. And, you know, now might be the time when we finally have a salary cap. They've been able to avoid it, but it may be in the best interest of the players as well. And I will say this, too. The leadership of the Players Association is not good this time. The years that they have stood up, the years that they have been able to fight off any chance that the owners were going to dump a salary cap on them, Marvin Miller and Don Fear, they were two great labor negotiators. They knew how to do this. And Tony Clark, who recently resigned as head of the Players Association, former player, and that generally doesn't work that well. And he resigned in scandal. He had an affair with his sister-in-law who happened to work for the Players Association. So I don't have as much faith in the players this time as I've had before, but also, we've seen cases where it looked like the players were going to cave. They did not. And so far, they've been able to fend off a salary cap. So we shall see. Coming up, 50 years ago today, the merger between the ABA and the NBA and professional basketball has never been the same.
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29: The American Basketball Association, which lived from 1967 to 1976, is a league of legend because there are very few games that were televised. The attendance was terrible in most places, and teams folded left and right. It was a league that struggled to stay afloat, and stayed afloat enough that four teams were able to merge with the NBA on this day in 1976. But it is the stuff of legend. The quintessential book on the ABA was written, I don't know, about 35 years ago by Terry Pluto, who was a longtime Cleveland sports writer. It's called Loose Balls. And Terry never saw a game, never saw an ABA game. His book is written with firsthand accounts of people who lived the league, like Bob Costas. Bob Costas' first job out of Syracuse was broadcasting the Spirits of St. Louis with a bunch of characters like Marvin Barnes, who missed a team flight, got on either a charter or a commercial, arrived just before game time, walked into the locker room with a fur coat, and opened up the coat, and he was in full uniform, and he says, "Have no fear, news is here," because they called him Bad News Barnes. And there were just a lot of crazy things that happened in the league over the years, but it produced some of the greatest players who ever played. And the Virginia Squires, who started out as the Oakland Oaks, moved to Washington, D.C. after winning the ABA championship. Think about that. Pat Boone had bought the team, the singer Pat Boone, and put them in Oakland and dressed them in green and gold, same colors as the Oakland A's, who were at that time, you know, building a team that would win three World Series with Reggie Jackson and Raleigh Fingers and Sal Bando and all those guys. So he thought he'd capitalize on that. But nobody was going to the games. And he had great players. He had Rick Barry, one of the greatest NBA, ABA players, basketball players, period, of all time. And they moved the team to Washington in 1969, bought by Earl Foreman, who had been a partner with Abe Polan with the Baltimore Bullets, had been bought out and wanted to beat Abe to Washington with a professional basketball team. The problem was the only place to play was what is now an REI sporting goods store near Union Station. It was called then the Washington Coliseum and only sat like 5,000 people. So even when they drew, the sellout wasn't much, and generally they were drawing like 1,000, 1,500 people a game. There really wasn't much that they could do. The TV contract was limited, and it never got footing here, and they moved to Virginia after a year. I was lucky enough to see a game there. I remember going with my dad and a friend of mine. We went to see the Caps play. They were not the Capitals. They were the Caps. The reason being is that the uniforms that they wore, the same green and gold, could only have four letters on the front. They had been the Oaks, O-A-K-S. They just ripped those letters off and replaced them with C-A-P-S. So they were the Caps, not the Capitals, but the Caps. And they were pretty good. Barry got hurt, and they didn't win the championship, and they moved to Virginia. And the next year, Rick Barry was on the cover of Sports Illustrated wearing his Virginia Squires uniform, which he never suited up in. He made it clear he didn't want to play there. And he said he didn't want his kids saying y'all, like he thought Virginia was the Deep South. This was like, you know, Hampton area. And so they traded him to the New York Nets. But they also had over the years George Gervin, Dr. J, Charlie Scott. They had great players. They just couldn't afford to keep them. And Dr. J was the most visible player of the ABA. And he's really the reason that the league merged. And it happened on this day. The official merger happened on this day in 1976, but it was a long time coming. And it was supposed to happen as early as 1970 that the owners voted from the NBA to merge with the ABA because they were not happy about being in a bidding war for these players. These players in the ABA were getting these exorbitant salaries, not that some of them collected on them because the teams would fold, but they would get million-dollar contracts when top players in the NBA were making less than $100,000 a year. And Oscar Robertson was the one who delayed the merger. He filed suit. It was Robertson versus the National Basketball Association, even though he was in the NBA. He filed a lawsuit in April of 1970 to prevent the merger on the basis of antitrust grounds regarding the NBA players, since the players were essentially stuck. There's no free agency, no place to go. So at least they had the chance to go to the ABA, and so he was able to hold off the merger. The suit was finally settled February 3rd, 1976, and that paved the way for the merger. But back in 1971, after this suit had been filed, Elvin Hayes of the Houston Rockets, this is a year before he came to the Baltimore Bullets, Elvin Hayes was thinking that, yeah, a merger is definitely going to have to happen, and he was looking at a way that he would be paid more money.
5: I'm sure it will have to, because as I've always, you know, said, going along as it is now, the veterans in the league who have proven themselves, they're really not getting the salary because we have to give them to all the rookies coming into the league. And so I think that once that, you know, the veterans, you know, start earning their money that they, you know, so justly deserve, I think that everything will balance out, you know. But there have to be a merger some stage at the game. But I'm sure that, you know, we are not fighting, you know, we are not saying that, you know, the merger isn't, you know, possible, that we don't want the merger. We are saying that, you know, without the merger, we can play against each other without a merger. And so this is what we're really trying to prove.
29: Yeah, that's what they wanted. They wanted to have the other league in existence, and they were able to keep it for another 6 years. Now, this is from a journeyman player, Neil Johnston, who had played in the NBA, then played 3 years with the Virginia Squires before his career ended in 1973. He was looking at it at the perspective of a middle-of-the-road player.
6: They are saying that because this will happen, the owners will drop their price. to each individual player, and therefore it won't be any competition.
7: And you don't believe that? To a certain extent.
6: Yes, to a certain extent, it will definitely be true. But the most important thing will cut down, not so much the prices of the, more or less, the everyday players, the average players, but it will cut down the price of the number one draft picks, who are making a lot of money, like $1.5 million, $1 million, like Maravich and Alcindor and stuff like that.
7: Which is sometimes a little bit too much.
6: It's I think it's a little out of proportion. I think the pricing of those players is getting out of proportion.
29: Well, that's, again, from an average player. A rising tide lifts all boats. It's the higher priced players help the players of his level, but he, I guess, didn't see it that way. Anyway, finally, they come to an agreement, and at that point, there are six remaining teams. There were supposed to be seven, and the Squires almost made it, but they missed out on a payment due to the league, and so they had to fold up about a month before the playoffs. So what was left? Denver Nuggets, Indiana Pacers, New York Nets, San Antonio Spurs. They all merged. There were two other teams, the Kentucky Colonels and the Spirits of St. Louis. The Kentucky Colonels took the buyout money to fold up. I don't know what the price was, but it was maybe a couple million dollars. The owners of the Spirits of St. Louis, this is one of the great stories in the lore of the ABA, the Silna brothers, they said, we don't want to take the money to fold up, but we have no choice but to go out of business. The league doesn't want to have a franchise in St. Louis. They're taking Denver, Indiana, the Nets, and the Spurs, but no, not St. Louis. So they made a deal. Because there were seven teams, including the Squires, towards the end of the season, that they would take 1/7 of a share of each of the seven teams, and that would be TV money in perpetuity. Well, at the time, the league may have had a $1 million contract with TV, whatever it was, and so there was very little money. But as the TV money ramped up, the Silna brothers, with their percentage, small percentage of the TV money, it got insane. They were making hundreds of millions of dollars and didn't have a team. They'd have to field a team. They'd have to pay a salary. They didn't even have to pay a secretary. They'd have to pay for rent, for a building, nothing. They just collected cash. And finally, in 2014, I guess they were able to scare them enough, and they said, okay, you're going to have to take this settlement, and they took it. They paid them $500 million, the Silna brothers, to not be a part of this agreement with the league anymore, and they'd be able to keep the money because it was just getting insane. But finally, the merger happens, and it immediately changes the league. They didn't adopt the three-point shot until 3 years later. That didn't come in until 1979. And the red, white, and blue ball, which was really cool, they decided not to stay with that. They stayed with the brown ball. But clearly, the talent and the style of play that came in 1976 with superstars like George Gervin changed the game. And this was Gervin years later kind of puffing out his chest as to what he and his fellow ABAers were able to do 50 years ago.
8: You know, they always say Magic and Bird say the league. You know, I'm saying, it depends what narrative you want to push. If you look at the All-Star game after the merger in 76, you'll see 10 ABA guys.
17: Damn.
8: It changed the face of the NBA. Whether or not they want to give us credit or not, I mean, that's, you know. That's
9: so were you saying that it was safe to say at the time the ABA was stronger than the NBA?
8: Players.
9: Player-wise.
8: Oh, yeah.
9: Not even close.
8: Yeah, youth, man. You know, come on, man. The NBA was scoring 80 points, man. Mm-hmm. You know, 90 points. You know, was averaging 115. Oof. 115, man. Nobody wants to see nobody walking up the floor. we started running up the floor, you know what I'm saying? I mean, we brought a new flavor to the league, mm-hmm. You know. And I mean, I ain't taking nothing from Magic and Bird, you know, and in that era. By no means. They went around in 76. We uplift the NBA.
9: So you guys saved the NBA. And
8: we took it to another level, man. We gave it a different foundation. We kind of went over the foundation they had and put more cement. And the NBA guys knew about us.
9: Okay.
8: I mean, come on, man. Them NBA guys knew about the ABA guys, man. We had some real special guys come in.
10: You guys used to play each other, right, in the All-Star game with the ABA versus NBA?
8: Yep, man. We used to, you know, I mean, we beat them like a drum, man. I mean, it's...
29: Well, to Gervin's point, and he's right, 10 of the 24 NBA All-Stars in the All-Star game that followed the merger were former ABA players. In the first post-merger NBA Finals, which was the Trailblazers and the 76ers, 5 of the 10 starting players were from the ABA. Those 5 from the ABA were Julius Erving, Caldwell Jones, George McGinnis, Dave Twardzik, and Maurice Lucas. Lucas and Twardzik were playing for Portland, and McGinnis, Jones, and Erving. Erving, the most, you know, prolific player from the ABA in that finals, which they lost. They lost to Portland and Bill Walton. Of the 84 players in the NBA at the time of the merger, 63 played in the NBA during the 76-77 season. And the first post-merger season, 4 of the NBA's top 10 scorers came from the ABA. Billy Knight, David Thompson, Dan Issel, and George Gervin. And in 76-77 in the MVP standing, 7 of the 12 best players came from the ABA. Moses Malone was the last man standing from the ABA. He was 39 years old, still playing in the NBA. And, of course, his story is famous in that he had attended one class at Maryland in 1974 and then signed for over $1 million to go to the Utah Stars. There is so much history and so much richness to the story of the ABA, but things changed for the NBA and for the better when the merger happened 50 years ago today. All right, that'll do it for me. I will see you back here tomorrow morning at 9 a.m.
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29: 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They bring you home safely. Rave reviews from Commanders minicamp on first-round pick Sonny Styles from Ohio State, the linebacker. Coach Dan Quinn says he's off to a hell of a start, says he's very much in control. Day 2 of the 3-day camp today. Training camp opens late next month. Baseball, mid-June, may be too early to talk about playing in October, but the Nats are making it tough to rule out that possibility. Win number 4 in a row last night. 6-4 over Kansas City means their last 11 series, they're 9-1-1, and this afternoon at 1, Nats will go for the sweep. They're 4 over .500 and in the third wildcard spot. Orioles continue to slide. 3-1 loss at Seattle last night. Series continues tonight. Coverage at 9 here, and WNBA Mystics play at Connecticut. D.C. weather, partly cloudy, high 88. Andy Pollitt, ESPN 630.
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0: and maybe cost some games at the beginning of the year. But to me, this is a stare down, and one of these two sides is going to win. Because it's not like they're talking about an issue with a salary cap where there's a lot of middle ground. The owners are saying we want a salary cap. The players are saying we're not. And I think that probably the most underreported story in our industry, idiots like me miss this, was that in the last labor negotiations, the rank and file completely rejected the recommendation of its own leadership. If you guys remember, in the last round of CBA talks, the executive committee voted 8-0 to turn down the owner's last offer, and the rank and file came in and bulldozed them. And the players were like, we want to go back to work. I have questions if the players can hold together in the way that they did in 94 and 95. And I covered that strike, and the players were resolute. They, you know, in meetings would shout down, you know, the Lenny Dykstras who would disagree with the stance at that time. And they were a force that the owners could not break. I have my questions this time around if the players can hold together, in part because the last time around, they didn't stick together. They wanted to go back to work. And keep this in mind, a third of the union are Latin American players. You know how many Latin American players were on either their executive committee or their team reps in the spring? Zero. That is a major question for me as we go forward if the union can hold together.
1: Buster, we always appreciate the time, but I was listening to Baseball Tonight the other day, and just quickly, because you guys were raving about our guy here in Milwaukee, Jacob Mizrowski, you and Tim Kurcher were talking about it. Can you put into words what he's been able to do over his last 8 starts?
0: So you can make an absolutely sound argument that he is the best pitcher we've ever seen in a moment, the most dominant starting pitcher we've ever seen. In those 8 starts, a 0.17 ERA. And when you're watching him throw 104.5 miles per hour and just blowing the ball past future Hall of Famers like Bryce Harper and Kyle Schwarber like he did in his last start, no walks, 15 strikeouts, 1 hit, that's as dominant as we've ever seen from any individual pitcher. And the way he dominates with the fastball velocity, with that late right on his fastball, I mean, he just is flat out unhittable right now.
1: Buster, we always appreciate it. Can't wait to hear more from you as baseball season continues.
0: All right, guys. Thanks for having me.
1: Buster Olney, ESPN MLB reporter, plus check him out with the Baseball Tonight podcast. Coming up next, we are going to take your calls on elementary school graduations. Where do you land? Are you in, or are you like Bubba, and are you out? Plus, how will Jalen Brunson's contract impact other teams? Coming up next here on ESPN Radio.
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0: If the U.S. wins its group and England wins its group and then wins their first knockout match,
1: oh, what?
0: They would face each other in the round of 16 on July 4th in, of all places, Philadelphia.
1: No way.
0: Where, as you know, the first knockout round match took place between the United States and the Brits.
1: Come on.
0: And, you know, a Revolutionary War rematch would take place in Philadelphia Stadium between the United States and England on the 250th birthday of this great nation. Get your tickets now.
1: That's crazy.
2: I can't wait.
0: That is entirely feasible for the U.S. and England to face off in the round of 16 on July 4th in Philadelphia. Holy Ben Franklin, Batman.
1: We need this to happen.
0: That would be lit.
1: Ooh. Tickets for that game are already at $2,100.
0: I bet.
1: Just to get in.
0: I bet. And then if it does, in fact, as I say, happen, you know. So that's what's up in the World Cup. And that rhymes. Let's take a break. And the man with the Stanley Cup is the head coach of the Carolina Hurricanes. Rod Brind'Amour will join us to kick off our Day of Champions. From Rod Brind'Amour to Henry Winkler and Kurt Cignetti and Marv Albert in between.
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0: powerhouse on a yearly basis, let alone a champion once again. What do you say to people who think this might have been a one-hit wonder last year, Coach?
1: Rich,
0: yes,
1: I eliminate the noise and the clutter.
0: I'm bringing the noise and the clutter and the funk all to your front door right now. What do you say to those
1: sound
0: people?
1: Like somebody
0: the rat poison.
1: Graduated from Michigan and Northwestern.
0: Yes, right. I have 2 degrees, too.
1: I know you do.
0: I know. What do you say to those people, though, that say that sort of thing?
1: Well, we got to prove it. Doesn't matter what I say. We got to prove it.
0: Mm-hmm. Thank you, sir, for the time. Don't be such a stranger. I'm knocking on your door all the time. I love talking to you. I hope that, you know, this is even remotely, you know, mutual. But I just love the way you go about your business, man. You know,
1: I told you we saved the best for last. We did.
0: Thank you. I appreciate that. And you do know, again, you block out all the noise and the clutter. You're the king of the memes and the arched eyebrows and stuff like that. Has your family members brought that to your attention?
1: My wife doesn't understand the sensation why everybody's so enthralled. She said, "The most boring guy in the world."
0: Come on, now she wants to take long walks with you coming up in the next week. I'm sure you've got something to say. So, you know, enjoy it. Enjoy it.
1: All right, man.
0: Thanks again. That's Kurt Cignetti, everybody. Indiana football coach here on the Rich Eisen Show. God, do I love talking with him. I'm a patient man. It's going to be like, all right, it's going to be 5-6 months. I'll wait.
2: You'll wait. He did.
0: Hopefully we'll do it sooner than that. Professionalize it, man. We're already there. You do it. Just go ahead and do it. And by the way, can we come up with rules for gambling here, right?
3: Yeah, it seems pretty simple if you you bet on your team.
0: All right. I mean, we're all Brendan Sorsbeed out, you know. And again, as he points out, good kid. He knew him for a week. He says he's going to be a great pro, you know. But all right, that was great. 844-204-RICH, number to dial here on the Rich Eisen Show. Marv Albert will be our next guest.
4: Oh, yes.
0: And it counts. But before we take a break, I just want to talk about our friends at Hyundai. By the way, you could see their signage all over the place in all of these stadiums for the World Cup. Because while the world watches the stars at the FIFA World Cup, Hyundai already has its eyes on the next generation of talent. And those are the future stars of the game, already turning heads at age 14 and the like. Because Next doesn't wait for an invitation, and neither do we. 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Still doing it every day because the future isn't some far-off concept. 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Next starts now. Hyundai, an official partner of FIFA. We already have a goal on this World Cup day. We'll update you on that. And take your phone calls at 844-204-RICH.
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0: story.
1: See, wait, you like fake information just to see if you would actually pass?
0: Yeah, we were faking it. Yeah, that's it.
1: Wow.
0: Yeah.
1: Well, that happened 32 years ago today, that chase with, during the NBA Finals, Marv.
0: Yep.
1: You know, I was in this sports bar in Chicago. I just graduated from the Medill School of Journalism, hoping to be a sports broadcaster one day. And I just didn't know what to do. I didn't know what to say. The bar was deathly quiet, you know, watching this thing go down. But
0: most people felt that same way.
1: But I was also a diehard Knicks fan, Marv, and this was a big game, man. And, and I swear to you, at one point I was just watching the game on the bottom of the screen, right? Like it was a split screen. The larger square rectangle had the chase, and the smaller square had the game. At one point, I screamed out, "That was a flagrant foul!" And everyone looked at me like, "What's your problem?" You know.
0: But, that was one of those unbelievable moments, I think, in television history. Not only sports, but just in the history of television. It was just unbelievable.
1: Marv, I really do not take this for granted. I really don't. I embarrass you every time that you are kind enough to do anything with me. I don't care, to be honest with you. Truly, I do what I do for a living, and I rip you off every day with words, cadence, every day. And I speak for so many others who do that to say thank you. I appreciate it.
0: Well, I appreciate it. Thank you for the extremely kind words. Thanks a lot, Rich.
1: You bet. And say hello to Heather. Susie wanted me to say hello
0: to Susie.
1: You
0: got
1: it. I will do that. Marv, you are the man. Thanks again. Greatly appreciate your 2 cents. More than
0: thanks,
1: that.
0: Thanks, Rich. Anytime. You know that.
1: I will do that. That's Marv Albert.
2: Yes.
1: And it counts. I don't even know what to say. I mean, like, literally. I'm living my dream.
3: Great.
1: To be honest with you. I don't care who knows it. That was, and Henry Winkler's in the green room.
3: Yeah.
1: So let me make the transition. 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

0: And away we go on this Wednesday. Mike Callow here with you, ESPN 630, the Sports Capital. You can also listen anytime on the ESPN 630 app. And a lot to get to today. Another day of Commanders minicamp. All the rookies speaking today. Well, I should say the non-Sonny Styles rookies speaking today. Also heard from Jaden Daniels. We will get to all of that coming up in just a little bit. I do want to talk about the NBA to start, though. Not specifically about the Knicks or the title or anything like that. But the drama that's starting to unfold with the number one overall pick with our Washington Wizards. We will get to that coming up in just a sec. Plus, the latest in the NHL is, once again, the offseason heating up. We'll get to that in about 40 minutes as well. Plus, NFL at 4 coming up, too. As far as it goes for the NBA draft, we are almost there. Draft coming up, what is it, next week? Yeah, the 23rd and 24th. Yeah, so we're a week away. And the drama that's starting to unfold, and this is a good drama to have, don't get me wrong, is that both Darren Peterson and AJ DeBanista both believe they're going to be the number one overall pick. This per Shams yesterday.
1: Multiple sources tell ESPN that Darren Peterson has made the decision to only work out and visit with the Washington Wizards. He is not granting anyone else any access to him, any other workout or visit with him. He's only visiting with a number one pick team in the Wizards. I'm told Peterson has met with and worked out multiple times in Washington, D.C. and in the Los Angeles area with the Wizards. AJ DeBanista, the other player expected to be either the number one or number two overall pick, he went and visited with both the Wizards and the Utah Jazz. This is a case where my understanding is both Darren Peterson and AJ DeBanista believe they will be the number one pick in the NBA draft.
0: Well, well, well, we're now living in a world where Darren Peterson, who, you know, is going to be a top pick, and everybody keeps kind of talking about the top three guys, essentially, as their own tier, right? That the drop-off is not that dramatic. That's hence why teams like the Wizards and Utah and others, you know, did tank this year, basically are going to cause a correction, a course correction on teams tanking, which that's a whole other rant that I've gone on, but it's dumb. Either way, this is now, is this the third year in a row we've had a top pick try to maneuver their way into the Wizards organization? We had Ace Bailey try to do it last year, ends up getting picked by Utah, and then, you know, plays it out, whatever, but all the chatter was that he wanted to come here. I believe in the previous year, too, it happened again. I'm trying to remember who it was, but the name is not coming to mind right now. And for a third year in a row, and especially in a draft that matters, Darren Peterson kind of trying to pull the same thing. Now, I wonder what happened behind closed doors here. Did the Wizards tell him, hey, don't worry, we're going to trade down and we're going to take you at number two? Or, you know, if Utah trades up, they're expected to take, you know, AJ, and they're not going to take you, and we need that kind of guarantee to happen, or we're going to take AJ and then trade him? Because then I saw a report yesterday as well that the Wizards are prepared to basically not make a single move until draft day, until they're on the clock, essentially. So I don't know what to think here. By the way, it's Tuesday, is round one of the draft. But I don't know what to think here. And it's kind of like a I don't know what to do with my hands situation, that the Wizards now for 3 years in a row have been kind of picked by players to be a preferred destination. What I find funny about this and why it got me really thinking about it today is how come that's the case? And then you have guys like AD that are like, nah, I don't want to be here. And I know he hasn't explicitly said that, but all of the chatter is that he wants to be traded out of DC. And so, I don't know. I mean, this is, I wonder if it's also market now. Like, people are looking at DC of like, well, I'd much rather go to Washington than, you know, freaking Salt Lake, right? I mean, and that's not a crazy thing to say out loud. And I don't know. I saw the trade machine being worked on, and I saw somebody with an insane absolute, I think this is a Martin Gorthot, one of the Wizards Twitter people. He put this trade out there. Four-way trade. Okay? We'll start from the bottom. It's the Wizards, the Warriors, the Grizzlies, and the Jazz. The Jazz would get Taylor Hendricks, Walter Clayton Jr., and the first overall pick. The Grizzlies would get Trey Johnson, Ace Bailey, and the first-round pick from the Warriors, number 11 overall. The Warriors would then get Anthony Davis. By the way, the salary works out on all of this. And then the Wizards would get Jimmy Butler, the second overall pick, and the third overall pick. And if that were to happen, they wouldn't get AJ, but they would get Cam Boozer and Darren Peterson. And I've been on record to say I really like Boozer. I'm fine with any of the top three. But either way, if that were to happen, that would be so utterly ridiculous if it were to happen. So, I don't know, but the fact of the matter is, if the Wizards have multiple young guys at the top of this draft that do want to come here, I'm not mad if they want to give up some of the assets that they've tanked for and try to go ahead and move up too. Here's the thing that I also think is funny with the Wizards as well. If you actually do watch Wizards games and you watch hoops, a lot of their players last year, and I said it time and time again last year, not that I watched every game, but I worked on a few of their games. Guys like Bilal Coulibaly would be really hot in the first half or third quarter, and the team would pull them. Team would put them on the bench because they didn't want to win. And so I think there are some pieces on this team that even other people aren't talking about, like Coulibaly, who is still really, really young, right? Came here when he was 19. And that's just where I'm landing right now, is maybe the Wizards have a little bit more in terms of their assets that they can move around, and they're not going to reset this at all. Here's the other side. I just threw in Anthony Davis in a trade there. We're hearing about chatter of teams that want to now get Trae Young. This is unbelievable when you think about what happened midseason. They got AD and Trae Young for basically nothing. For close to nothing. It was like, what, second round pick swaps, something like that? Worst of a first round pick where they had like three of them or something like that? Or it was top protected. And AD only has this year as well on his contract. Trae Young only has this year too left on his contract. So, I don't know. The more and more chatter about this draft that, you know, we're talking about, the more and more I think maybe the Wizards are also just in a better position to take on some of these young guys, and they know they're actually going to get some playing time too. That's the other side of this that I think is a little, odd is all I'm getting at. Is that you have these young players that want to come here. You have veterans. One of the veterans seemingly isn't exactly all in. Lukewarm at best is what I would call AD. And you have the first overall pick in your back pocket to, I don't know, move around is the word, but asset manage, as I like to say on this show quite often. So I find it so interesting that this is where we're at now, less than a week before the draft. And this was the list, actually. Alex Saar forced his way here. Ace Bailey tried. Dylan Harper preferred the Wizards over the Spurs. That was the one that I was trying to think of. AJ DeBanza wants to go to D.C. Darren Peterson is refusing to work out with the Jazz to go to D.C. And Trae Young wanted to come here. For an organization that I would say, I don't know, 5 years ago, was so god-awful that there was no end in sight, I'm masterclass by Dawkins and Winger and company. Seriously.

0: he doesn't go number one, his camp would rather end up with the Grizzlies. This is the other side of things, too, where not only is it you tanked, Utah tanked, but you're still the preferred destination. The only thing I can think of is, are the Wizards rolling, you know, their first and second and third quarter highlights with some of these guys going, see, this is what happened when we actually wanted to win. This is who we were going toe-to-toe with. And you could join this squad. I mean, that's wild. Here was another one from Tony Jones, who writes for The Athletic. The irony of Peterson's camp revealing his preference for the Wizards is that Utah is the cleanest fit for him of the three teams at the top of the draft. The Jazz see him as a shooting guard who can play point guard. Behind the scenes, there's some concern on Peterson's side that he and Jazz point guard Keontae George share the same agency, but the Jazz firmly believe the two can play together. So that's what's also happening here, too. He's also going, I want to be, you know, the guy, and I'm going to have to share the spotlight a little bit. That's the other side of this, too. I wonder, man. I wonder if they could somehow get two picks in the top three. They're going to have to trade down at least one spot to do it. But this is like where it's landing. One more quote from an NBA insider. Regardless of what Peterson and his camp may think or want, the Jazz do not seem to care one bit. Dibansta goes first overall, as many are still expecting. The Jazz will have no issue taking Peterson with the second pick if they view him as a better overall prospect than Cam Boozer. If Dibansta doesn't go first, he will 100% be Utah's selection with the number two pick, and there's no debate to be had there since the Jazz have been dreaming of such a scenario. As of this moment, 6 days before the draft, Dibansta is still viewed as the clear favorite to be the first pick. Despite Peterson canceling his workout in Utah and making it clear he should be the number one pick. That's per Clutch Points. Look, we're in a wild timeline now. We have players canceling visits to try to go to the Wizards. Now, that being said, I said this last year, and I'll say it about, you know, this year, and this is when the camera went on Dibansta, because people were making a lot about nothing, where Dibansta kind of no-sold, as I like to use a wrestling term, no-sold the camera on him when the Wizards clinched the number one overall pick. And what I said that day and the day after was, screw whatever the reaction is, they all want to go first overall. It doesn't matter. You want to go first overall. You get paid a touch more. You have that legacy behind you that if it doesn't work out, somebody else will trade for you. And that's where it lands. There are basically two first overall picks now. And the fact that the Peterson camp said they're, quote, very confident that he's going number one. Oh, boy. Now, here's the other thing that I'm wondering as well. Obviously, if you're the Wizards and Utah is going to give you a haul to move up one spot, here's what could happen too. The Wizards could draft Dibansta and then trade him to Utah as well. Like if that clock runs out and they've got to make the pick, and granted, it's the NBA draft, it's any draft in primetime these days, they're going to take up all the time. They can still draft him and then move him. And then it's still kind of in air quotes, Peterson going number one overall. But man, it's kind of unreal that we are in this timeline for the Wizards. The fact that, you know, Shams is talking about that. It's pretty ridiculous. So, I don't know. We're less than a week away. And here was one more from Shams on this as well, about Peterson only wanting to work out for Washington.
1: I'm Sharani is here again with a developing story regarding Darren Peterson of Kansas. Shams, what's the latest?
2: George, Darren Peterson, potential top pick, visited with the Washington Wizards last week. But that's not the interesting part. The major wrinkle here, about a week from the NBA draft, is multiple sources tell ESPN that Darren Peterson has made the decision to only work out and visit with the Washington Wizards. He is not granting anyone else any access to him, any other workout or visit with him. He's only visiting with a number one pick team in the Wizards. I'm told Peterson has met with and worked

0: out multiple times in Washington, D.C. and in the Los Angeles area with the Wizards. A.J. DeBonta, the other player expected to be either the number one or number two overall pick, he went and visited with both the Wizards and the Utah Jazz. This is a case where my understanding is both Darren Peterson and A.J. DeBonta believe they will be the number one pick in the NBA draft.
1: I'm wondering, too, are both players also just trying to force their way to Washington no matter which way it happens? Like, is that a possibility, too? Like, could? I don't know. There's no way the Wizards are getting the top two picks. Like, there's no way they're getting Utah's pick without giving up number one. But could they somehow get into two and three? Maybe. But it is pretty insane that the two players believe that they're going to be the top overall pick. You can only have one. And there's clearly a clear cut that AJ wants. I don't think there's a clear cut with AJ, actually. I think AJ's going happy to go number one overall to Washington. I think that's the right call for him, by the way. Because he also realizes, and his agency probably realizes, you go there and you become a god, Washington treats you like Knicks fans treat Jalen Brunson, essentially. You're the next franchise guy. It's just a smart play. You're not going to sour that before you even get picked, right? Peterson's going, screw that, I don't want to be on Utah. And that's more of a valid feeling than it is with Washington. Top 10 market, hoops market, have had blips on the radar, but a much more preferred destination as well. It's kind of unreal that that's where we're at this point. Truly is. I'd be remiss not to at least mention this. Alex Sarr did undergo surgery. He fractured his right foot in a off-season workout. He should be fine for the regular season. I do want to mention that one. Anyways. All right, coming up next, we'll get back to the Commanders. Minicamp again today. We heard from a lot of players earlier today. Jaden Daniels spoke with the media. We heard from Antonio Williams, Leo Chanel, the new linebacker as well. We'll get into a few of those guys coming up next year. This is The Line Change. I'm Mike Callow on ESPN 630 and the ESPN 630 app.
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1: We start things off with the Nationals. They already won their series against the Royals, taking the first two of three. Nationals, though, down right now. Top of the eighth inning, down 6-2 to the Royals right now. After this, Nationals will head down to Tampa for a three-game set against the Rays and then return home as of a four-game set against the Phillies that looms large starting next week. Over to the Orioles, they continue their West Coast road swing against the Mariners. 9:40 first pitch tonight, 9:05 pregame on these airwaves. George Kirby going for the Mariners, Kyle Bradish going for the O's. World Cup update, Portugal and Congo went final today, earlier today. That one ended up in a tie. Next game on the docket, England against Croatia at 4 o'clock. ESPN 630 weather, 86, partly cloudy right now. Mike Callow, ESPN 630, the sports capital.
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3: Beltway is slow going on the inner loop between the Leesburg Pike and the Spur between 270 and New Hampshire Avenue. Earlier work zone in McLean now cleared. And more delays on the inner loop through College Park. The outer loop is heavy from the Leesburg Pike to Gallows Road and from the Springfield Interchange to the Wilson Bridge. Also, look out for slowdowns right now traveling in Virginia 95 southbound through Springfield, Lorton, and Woodbridge. And there is still a work zone reported southbound in the Woodbridge area at 123 in the right lane. More delays southbound heading in towards Falmouth from Warrington Road towards U.S. 17 in Spotsylvania. I'm Michelle Murray. That's your traffic up to the minute.
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0: All right, welcome back. Mike Callow back here with you, ESPN 630, the Sports Capital, and on the ESPN 630 app. As I mentioned before, media availability after today's mini camp from the Commanders saw a lot of different players. We're going to hear from Jaden Daniels in just a sec. We hear from Antonio Williams as well, Leo Chanel as well. So we will get to that just a sec. Just a programming note as well. Tomorrow we do have Orioles baseball, so no show coming up then. Let's get to the quarterback. Let's get to Jaden Daniels. As he spoke with the media, glowing reviews over the last week or so in terms of what he's brought to the table, picking up this offense. Let's hear what JD5 had to say thus far.
1: I just get to learn every day and get better.
2: How comfortable are you at this point?
1: I still got a long way to go.
2: Really? In what way?
1: I mean, we only just installed how many ever practices. I know we got a lot more to go, but just built the foundation, man. You just keep building off of it. Same thing I've always been doing. It doesn't change, even though I'm just away from the facility, but still studying, still communication, watching film, that don't change.
2: When you say build a foundation, what is it you're blocking on at first?
1: I think just learning the new offense terminology, why we're attacking this play, what we want to do in this play, and things like that. No, I think so. I mean, that's somebody that I'm very close with, on and off the field. So from there, we kind of just get back in the rhythm. He's grown, I've grown. So now he's seen me year one, now we're in year three. So just kind of just build off of what we left off at and then, you know, try to continue to get better. I'm done talking about last year. Moving on to this season, and whatever happened last year is what happened last year. Can't do anything for me, but just continue to get it better.
2: Jaden, individually, what are your goals this year?
1: Win football games. It helped out a lot, man. Just that relationship we have that we built since I've been here at first. And we both grown a lot over these years. And now he kind of knows me, knows how I work, knows what buttons to push, how to push me, what I can handle, what I need to get to grow at, and things like that. So it's been fun.
2: How have you built up that rapport with him?
1: And
2: did you know him personally through Doug at all? Or
1: who? Oh, DJ? Yeah. That was my first time when DJ got here. It was my first time meeting him. Obviously, I heard about him through Doug, but haven't really formally met him. And it's been cool, man. He's been pushing me. We've been having conversations, not even just about football, but about life and stuff like that. So it's been fun.
3: Now that you've had a little time under center for this spring, how do you think that can help you in your offense?
1: Man, it's just giving different variations and variety, you know, different formations, run, play action. Either that's in the gun, you know, wide zone, inside zone, mid zone, things like that. So, man, I was just open up a lot more things that we have to go out there and give. And then from there, you know, just keep learning, keep building from there, and get better in training camp when the time comes.
2: You keep hearing this tight end friendly offense, making more so than last year. What does that mean for you?
1: Get them the ball and let them do their thing. I mean, that's as a quarterback, kind of like a point guard, you got to make sure everybody's going the right way. And then when it's time, get your playmakers the ball and let them go out there and do what they do.
2: Jaden, over the last, what do you think about playing with Chick so far?
1: Chick's been fun, man. He's, his personality shows a lot. It's pretty awesome. He's a very good locker room guy. And then out there on the field, man, you can see him with his speed and everything. Get him the ball in space, man, he can make a lot happen.
2: Several of your teammates have mentioned that you've grown as a leader. How have you tried to establish that here?
1: I think it just comes with maturity and what I've built, like the calluses I have from my rookie year, my second year, and just go out there and be intentional with everything I do.
2: You mentioned calluses. What are those calluses?
1: Experience within the games, experience of what I've seen, how I want a route ran and things like that. And kind of just, like I said, being intentional with everything that we got going on.
2: Jaden, you mentioned you're still learning the playbook. What do you think about the receivers and how they've grown over the last month?
1: Man, it's been awesome. We've all grown over this offseason. So it'll be fun to everybody go come back. Well, now we're more comfortable. We're going to know the installs, know how we want to attack each play. It'll be fun to see what we could do in training camp. Get better. I mean, everybody's willing to work. Very intentional with what they do. It's a lot asked on them with different formations, maybe a motion to shift, things like that, different splits. So everybody's been there willing to work, willing to learn, and that's kind of what I've seen from everybody.
2: Two more.
3: Does it feel different or similar to the 2024 group now that DeAndre is back?
1: I think every room is different. I know we have Terry and Diami and Luke was in that room and some other. We've got a lot of new guys, but I don't really try to compare or contrast a lot of different things, man. This 2026 years and this room is going to be a 2026 year room.
2: Okay, you are the Kobe cleats. Can you just talk about having that mama mentality
1: that's
2: going to play in the
1: football team? Oh, man. It's awesome, man. It's awesome to, obviously, my favorite athlete of all time. And what he meant not only to my life, but Southern California, where I'm from. And obviously, I'm a huge fan of the Lakers. So it means a lot, man. Just go out there and see the work that he put in. And hopefully one day, you know, I could resemble that in some way. I know I can't be Kobe, but I could be Jaden Daniels. Yeah, we'll get together. We'll get together at some point. We'll get a little trip going on. We'll see. You guys probably see on social media or something. Thank y'all.
0: There was Jaden Daniels with the media from earlier today. A little bit to unpack there. Not much. Jaden has mastered coach speak, essentially. But I liked how blunt he was with a couple of the answers. There goes Scott Abraham that asked what his goals were this year, and he just said, win games. Look, I'm always a fan of the simpler answers. I also, going into that, talked about how Jaden has these glowing reviews from people out at practice and the reports that he's picking up this offense so fast. Right away, he basically got to, I have a lot more to learn and I have a lot more to go in terms of the offense and everything like that. I mean, the guy is forever humble. You can't be mad at that one. And with him, too, I thought it was interesting how much he wanted to bury last year. I totally understand it. But he's really also setting the tone for some of these pressers, as well as he's not even going to answer some of the questions specifically having to do with last year and kind of living in the past. He doesn't want to do that. I think it would have been funnier if someone maybe asked, hey, you that was your 25. What was the difference in all those off seasons? That might have been a good question. Either way, that was Jaden. And then, you know, being asked about the wide receiver room, specifically about Diami Brown, because it's somebody that I've been harping on of, you know, if they can pick their, you know, pick it up from the 25 playoffs from the 2024 season, that's going to be an asset for them. And kind of just went on to say that every room is a little bit different and didn't really want to harp on it. He's not given the media much when it comes down to it. Let's continue on with the offense. Antonio Williams, the rookie, a lot of expectations on him. See what he had to say with the media just for a quick couple minutes.
4: And that's where I'm at right now.
2: How has Jaden been as a leader so far in this offseason? Kind of maybe helping you get acclimated to the team and the offense?
4: He's been a great leader and a great voice to just listen from and just take advice from for what he sees on the field. Just trying to get on the same page. So we're just kind of trying to build that chemistry, whether that's after practice or just routes on there.
2: Antonio, curious the type of relationship you've developed. Terry McLaurin, obviously he's the veteran of this wide receiver group. What have you learned from Terry over these practices?
4: A lot. I think I just try to take at least one thing in every day. I like to watch everybody going through like individual drills and just even when we're in team, just seeing how he manipulates the defender, asking him about it, and just stuff like that. He's been an open book and really been trying to help me, so I appreciate him for that. Now in training camp, like I said, the offense, learning the offense is first, I would say. I think coming to a new place, that's what everybody tries to learn first. Just locking in on that, really. And then and then just you got to let your game do the rest. It's been great. I've loved having him as a coach. He has a great coaching style that is really easy to learn from, and I'm just appreciate him for just pouring into me and all the questions I have, even whether that's just while I'm in the hotel giving him a call. He's always open to help me.
5: Awesome. Thanks, Antonio.
4: Thank you.
0: There was Antonio Williams with the media from earlier today. You know, I'm thinking about this during this presser too. Asked about Jaden Daniels' leadership, asked about modeling after, you know, Terry McLaurin, seeing what he's doing. Wes Welker at wide receiver coach now. You know, it's one thing that I've been really critical on Adam Peters that he hasn't been able to find a wide receiver. And I mean that in every sense. Like, he has not been able to sign one. He has not been able to draft one. And maybe they did take a look at this and think that it's development. Maybe they kind of said, hey, we need to get a new voice in here with Welker. Get a new offense in here where maybe some of these guys fit a little bit better than the, you know, Cliff Kingsbury offense. I don't know how much it would change. But I'm kind of thinking about it, you know, from the sense of they drafted Luke McCaffrey. Hasn't done much except for kick return, right? Had a couple moments in 24, but I think everybody had some moments in 24 at this rate that we're looking at that season. You look at Jalen Lane, where Jalen Lane also was really good on punt returns, but was drafted specifically for punt returns. And then when he was put out there at wide receiver, didn't do much, right? He was forced out there. So that's kind of a mulligan, but still, you don't draft a player to just do the one thing. It's actually a criticism that I've had about Peters is that this team needs a little bit more than the guys that only do one thing. And so I land on that. And then we have Williams here where, you know, I said yesterday, who's under more pressure than Sonny Styles? Probably nobody, but I'll say Williams also, I think, has some pressure mainly because it's you're the next in line of another group of wide receivers that will you be, you know, good enough or will you just be, you know, lumped in with the other guys that haven't been good enough, right? Like, it's kind of funny. You would have thought, you know, if we were to go in the future, that a wide receiver core of Terry McLaurin, Luke McCaffrey, Jalen Lane, and then Williams, that would be a solid unit. But it has been anything but that, so much so that they have to bring back a guy like De'Ami Brown. So Williams, just another guy that is under the microscope. And from what I've heard, he's looked pretty solid. And I think that's why they drafted him, is that that's what they're looking for, is solid at this point. They're hoping probably that other guys open things up for him. But we'll see. Either way, you know, all these guys are learning the offense at the same time. That probably does help, too, though, that he's staying at the same speed as everyone else. One more before we take a timeout. Bill, who hadn't practiced in a while, was back out there doing some drills yesterday. Not sure what he did today, but he spoke with the media. Listen to that before we take a timeout.
6: I mean, it feels good, but I know I just gotta keep working and just being even way better than last year. Like, that's my only thing. Like, that's my only goal, my only focus. Like, just winning and being a whole different version of myself. So, just gotta get better. And
2: Bill,
6: It's been fun. Him, J-Mac, Jerome, like, all those guys, like, they've been in the league. So, you know, I'm still young and I'm still soaking up the game from them. So, I mean, Rashad, he's been a great teammate. You know, he's very smooth, like, catching the ball. So, you know, I'm gaining knowledge, like, from Rashad, like, with the receiving stuff. And, like, he's been open arms to me and, like, just teaching me, like, how he do it, how he moves. So, like, it's been a blessing for, like, him to come be in the backfield with me.
2: Bill, second NFL season, second offense you got to learn. So what do you think about the new offense by David Blau?
6: I love it. I feel like we're going downhill with it. Like, everybody attacking it, everybody – learning it, putting the time in it. So, like, I mean, I love it. Like, we all bought in, so we're just ready, like, to go out there and execute it.
2: Curious from a running back's perspective, with Jaden being under center more, how can that benefit the run game?
6: I mean, I feel like as a running back, you can see things before it happen. Like, I feel like it's better than being in gun with me personally. So, like, get to see things before it happen, and I feel like it's a great thing for the running backs. Just taking it day by day, really. Just doing the little things to get better and, like, just putting the work in, like, just knowing it's going to pay off and not, like, just trying to think too far ahead, just putting the work in and just trusting the process, really. So I feel like long as me and the bats do that, like, everything else will handle itself.
5: Two more. You
6: say that again?
5: There's the potential of getting the ball more exciting.
6: Oh, yeah, for sure. Whatever to help the team win, like, that's all I'm here for, like, just to win a lot of games and have fun while I'm doing it.
5: Last one.
6: Yeah, just being a better me. That's it. That's the main thing we've been emphasizing. Just do you, but you know, just keep working. That's it. That's all they want to see. And that's what I'm gonna do. Just keep working.
5: Thanks, Bill.
6: All right.
0: There was Bill with the media from earlier today. Bill's an interesting one because we haven't talked about him much. I think it's just a foregone conclusion that he's probably going to be getting the bulk of the carries. That being said, they brought in a lot of veteran help when it comes down to this roster. And I said this last year that he had the inevitable rookie slump in the middle of the year, but picked it up at the end of the year. Like, you look at that Cowboys game when he ripped off, what was that, like an 80-yarder, 79-yarder, whatever the hell it was. You look at that and, you know, that was also the Nick Allegretti at center offensive line there too. And the way that it has kind of settled out for me, at least, for Bill, is that you got to remember, he was only in basically practices the previous year. So he makes the jump from college practices to pro games, but also played well enough that they traded Brian Robinson away. And all they've done is sign Rashad White, Catron Allen, and Jerome Ford. Three veterans, but no one, you know, should overtake him with that. I've kind of high expectations for Bill coming up this season because there are no excuses. He's got some veterans that will, you know, push him a little bit more than probably, you know, Chris Rodriguez or McNichols did last year. Not that those guys were bad by any means. But I think we're now at the point where I hope Bill, you know, had a really good offseason, worked out as much as he could, you know, even though he was coming off an injury. But still, that's another guy that I think has high expectations here because you're going, all right, you had a good year one. Let's make it a great year two. We'll get more into the Commanders coming up at 4 o'clock. We'll take a quick timeout. This is The Line Change. 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
8: Slow going traffic on the George Washington Parkway northbound between Turkey Run and the Beltway. Southbound is slow from the Key Bridge headed towards the Roosevelt Bridge, and 395 is jammed up northbound between 110 and the 14th Street Bridge. Delays continue on the freeway between the 14th Street Bridge and the 3rd Street Tunnel. Also, you will find delays westbound on the freeway between 6th Street Navy Yard and the 3rd Street Tunnel, and more delays continuing to the outbound 14th Street Bridge. And DC 295 is jammed up northbound between the 11th Street Bridge and Eastern Avenue. I'm Michelle Murray. That's your traffic up to the minute.
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0: All right, welcome back. Mike Catlow back here with you. ESPN 630, the Sports Capital, and on the ESPN 630 app. I talked a little bit yesterday as we start up the hockey offseason. I had to talk about John Tortorella because I gave my thoughts on him on Monday about how he probably shouldn't return to the Vegas Golden Knights. They ultimately make that announcement. He doesn't. And, you know, pat myself on the back there. The NHL draft coming up June 26th and 27th, by the way. So, NBA draft next week. Next week, what is that, Tuesday and Wednesday, if I'm doing my math correctly? And then following that for the weekend is the NHL draft. Anyways, we'll get to what the Caps might do in just a sec. But the Knights actually went ahead and named Ryan Craig their head coach. If you've never heard of him, yeah, it's because he's their AHL affiliate head coach. Before I jump into that for just a sec, though, John Buccigross was on with SVP, and he pretty much said he wasn't surprised with the way that Tortorella played out.
1: Get up late. The news probably broke earlier than I woke up, but I see that Torts is not going to come back in Vegas. It surprised me. 8 games left in the season. He gets there, gets him within 2 wins of the Cup, but maybe this was the plan all along. What's your sense of that?
2: Yeah, I wasn't too surprised, Scotty. It seems like this was going to be, you know, kind of a high paid consultant to come in and fix the company, make sure the light bulbs are working, sweep up the aisles, and get this thing back on track. And hey, 2 wins away from the Stanley Cup. Had they won it, it would have been really difficult to not bring him back. That would have been fun. But Vegas does things differently than every other NHL organization. I think all along this was their plan and they're sticking to it. And now we'll see where they go from here.
0: So, with that happening, and now we know that Ryan Craig was promoted, this was always the play, right? He's only 44 years old. I think that's worth mentioning because if you look around the league, and you look around mainly like hockey in general, guys are getting younger and younger. He's the same age as Spencer Carberry. And Carberry now has been head coach for 3 seasons, if I'm remembering correctly. I think 3 seasons. So he was hired at age 40, 41, depending on when it actually was. And look, I don't hate this move. It's also a homegrown head coach because he was, you know, coaching for the AHL. That's Henderson Silver Knights, I think, out there right near Vegas. So I don't know. It's an interesting move, but it's also just funny that they basically probably told Tortorella, or at least said, hey, we need you to come in here. Can you finish out the season? And then, thank you very much. It's been real. And now bringing on Ryan Craig. So, anyways, just an interesting wrinkle there. I normally don't talk about hirings like that in the NHL, but I think worth mentioning just because Tortorella is such a big name. Who are they, you know, bringing in instead? And that's who they are indeed bringing in instead. Anyways, for the NHL draft, the Athletic, they did their first, or not one of their first, but their latest mock draft. And they had the Capitals at both 16 and 18 taking a center and a left wing as well. This doesn't shock me here that they would go forwards. This team's defense core is pretty much set. They've also got a couple of defensive prospects. And this doesn't surprise me that the Caps are going forward here. I did hear, I think it was from Russian Machine, there was a little bit of chatter. There's a pair of twins coming out as well this year that maybe the Caps with the 2 picks so close together, that they might, go that route. I don't know. We also don't know when it comes to hockey that when you're drafting kind of in the middle range there, like 16 and 18, it's still going to take a couple years for those guys to actually develop. This is also why I have said that I think the Capitals should package those picks and try to trade for a legitimate forward or 2. That's where it would land with me, or at least trade next year's first round pick because you've got 2 this year. Either way, whichever way you twist it, I think I want the Caps to make a bold move is what I'm getting at here. They need scoring. You don't know if Ovi's coming back. That shouldn't affect you anyways. But either way, I think you need some immediate help right now. As cool as it is to have 2 first round picks and take 2, you know, lottery tickets there, it would be nice to go for a win now type move with these guys. Let's be honest here too. Caps have actually been, done a pretty good job of finding some mid round picks to be good prospects. The first round picks have been, by definition, a mixed bag. And I think maybe you could make a move to get someone in here to help immediately right now. So that's where it kind of lands with me right now. I'll take a quick timeout. We'll get back to the NFL coming up next year. This is The Line Change. I'm Mike Hallow on ESPN 630 and the ESPN 630 app.
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0: We start things off in baseball. Nationals are now down 6-2, bottom of the ninth inning. So with their last little breath here, the Nationals trying to sweep their series with the Royals. Probably not going to happen, but we will see. I said, yeah, bottom of the ninth inning right now from Nats Park. Should go final any second now. Over to the Orioles. They continue their West Coast road swing. Game 2 of 3 against the Mariners tonight. 9:40 first pitch. George Kirby going for the Mariners. Kyle Bradish going for the Orioles. Orioles then with some afternoon baseball tomorrow. First pitch at 4 o'clock. Pregame at 3:30 here on ESPN 630. Over to the World Cup. First game of the day today was another big tie. Portugal ties Congo. That one 0-0 in full time. England and Croatia about to kick right now. Mike Callow, ESPN 630, the Sports Capital.
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4: Accident activity in Hill and Dale on the outer loop before New Hampshire Avenue has 3 right lanes blocked, as well as the ramp to New Hampshire Avenue. Traffic is jammed from Route 1 as a result. Also delays on the outer loop between River Road and the Claire Barton Parkway, some slowing through Tysons, and also heavy from the Springfield Interchange to the Wilson Bridge. Inner loop is jammed from Tysons in towards Bethesda, and slowdowns continue in towards College Park. In the district, you'll find delays on outbound New York Avenue between the 3rd Street Tunnel and Florida Avenue, and between 4th Street and Bladensburg Road, and traffic is slow in the tunnel northbound between D Street and New York Avenue. Southbound is open from D Street headed towards the freeway. I'm Michelle Murray. That's your traffic up to the minute.
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0: All right, welcome back. Mike Callow back here with you, ESPN 630, the Sports Capital, and on the ESPN 630. I've got to talk about this before I jump into more Commander sound for the day. Kind of a sneaky good sports day, at least here locally. Nats played the Royals at 1 o'clock, just went final. If you're like me, and maybe you're not paying super close attention, but you like having it on, like I have it on in studio right now, England-Croatia of the World Cup just kicked off, so you're going right into that. And then there's also a 7 o'clock game between Ghana and Panama as well. So I don't know. It's just a, I don't know. I'm a person that just likes having any sport on, especially when it's on the daytime. And this has just been a nice little day where you had the 1 o'clock baseball go into the 4 o'clock World Cup game. That's all. I was just getting at that is all. If you're curious, the next U.S. game is on Friday. That at 3 o'clock, they play Australia. They're in Group D. The only other Group D game going on would be that same day. So anyways, on that front, we'll have a scoreboard update for you coming up in about 20 minutes. It's just, like I said, just a nice little, you know, interjection of the day is what I'm getting at when it comes down to that. Now that I'm thinking about it too, tomorrow, you'll have Czech South Africa at 12 and then Switzerland against Bosnia at 3. And we here in ESPN 630, we'll have baseball at 3:30. So anyways, just, you know, your schedule for the week. Let's jump back into the Commanders here, for just a little bit. We heard from all the offensive players, earlier last hour. Coming up though, we've got Leo Chenal, who we'll start things off with, and then Will Harris, as well. So, I want to talk about, before we actually play Leo Chenal's presser, and none of these are too terribly long, by the way. I would say, in terms of units under the most pressure, I'd probably go with linebackers as one of the top ones. I know the DBs need to be way better, but in terms of what was added here, signing Chenal, signing Sonny Styles, the defensive line in front of them that have been, you know, revamped a little bit. I think linebackers, everyone's kind of looking at that unit to, you know, wreak some havoc, make some plays, essentially. Not only that, looking for Frankie Louvu to bounce back too. We saw that 24 where he was amazing, and then it seemed like teams kind of started to tee off on him in terms of, you know, going after him a little bit, and, you know, that was detrimental to the defense as a whole last year. But Chenal, super athletic. We saw what happened to Bobby Wagner last year in terms of his athleticism. And then you have Styles as well. So I think, you know, they're due for a great bounce back season. Here was Chenal after minicamp today.
1: You know, in my opinion, I really like it. It's very linebacker friendly. You know, so it was cool coming here, being able to like look at my options and decide to come here. Not only, you know, great all around administration, like players, coaches across the board, but the scheme that Coach Jones brought, you know, from Minnesota is really linebacker friendly, in my opinion. A lot of eyes on the quarterback, be able to see the running back in the run game. So just being able to make plays, it's exciting.
2: What else does make it
1: linebacker? You know, like I said, like, you know, the two big things, you know, you get the pass and the run game. It's like in the pass game, you know, we drop back a lot of time, a lot of defenses, different defenses, and it works for them. They search the routes down. They're staring at the routes while, you know, sometimes the ball's in the air. But a lot of our match zones or a lot of our coverages here allow us to really, like, get back to where we're supposed to be. You know, see peripheral routes, but be able to look back at the quarterback, be able to break on where he's throwing. So we get more hats to the ball, more opportunity to make big plays. And then in the run game, really just being able to flow off the path of the running back's shoulders. It's great. You know, he brings, you know, something from Minnesota that's, you know, everybody's excited about. Just his energy, you know, his passion, and, you know, he's really been in that system for a while. So, you know, we're all just learning from him. And that's kind of the cool part, too. It's like, you know, I came in, I'm new to the team, guys are new to the team, but, you know, really all in this together because, you know, starting fresh with Coach Jones.
3: Leo, you were a rookie once. What have you seen from Sonny, and how do you try to help him a little bit, kind of get acclimated to life in the NFL?
1: Yeah, I mean, you could definitely tell, like, why he was drafted, you know, top 10 picks. You know, he definitely looks the part, he plays the part, he sounds the part. You know, just from a young guy, you know, coming from a big program, playing how he did. He's early meetings, like late at the stadium or at the facility here. He commands the defense well. He's very communicative. Obviously, he's a freak athlete. You know, that's so I just see it, like, a already, like, great, like, maturity from him. that you don't get a lot, you know, from younger guys. So it's been cool to watch him, you know, already, you know, grow from his high starting point.
3: In terms of how the team sees your fit, like Durante, defensive coaching staff, what do they see from you in terms of what they want you to bring to this defense and how you're going to fit in the scheme?
1: Yeah, I mean, just being like a vocal leader. You know, we have great guys all around. You know, Frankie's great and everything. And just be able to add to that, you know, contribute where I can. You know, obviously we drafted Sonny in the first round. So, you know, you never know how it'll play out. You know, you got great guys. You got, you know, it's a good problem to have. You know, you got great linebackers all around, great guys on the edge. So, you know, just being able to, you know, play where I can, play where they want me to play.
4: Thanks, Leo.
0: There was Leo Chanel with the media from earlier today. You know, he has been saying that, and he said this in his opening press conference, or his initial press conference, I guess we'll call it, that he wanted to sign here because of what they were kind of hyping the defense up to him. Now, granted, he signed here and, you know, didn't know they were going to draft Sonny Styles, obviously. But I remember that was a part of the Durante Jones, you know, appeal here as well, was they kind of told him what they were going to, you know, want him to do. Amik Robertson said the same thing as well, where they kind of told him this is what your role is going to be and signed on here as well. And look, Chanel, I think, I don't know how often it's going to happen, but having Chanel, Luvu, and Styles on the field at the same time, that's going to be chaotic. And I think hopefully with Chanel too, with how athletic that he is, hopefully it leads into some turnovers, because we've seen it before too, where, hey, a linebacker gets thrown, you know, on a tight end or a running back or something like that, and the quarterback goes to him right away. But because he's so damn athletic and Styles is so damn athletic, maybe they tee off on that a little bit. That would be my hope there as well. A quick, you know, minute or so here with Will Harris as well, the safety, as that room has been revamped too this offseason.
5: This year, and then merging that into the playbook has been really fun, and so I'm excited.
3: You mentioned defensive identity. What is that identity? What do you want to create?
5: I mean, we just try and be, you know, that physical group, that, you know, that feared group, that dog group. You know, we got guys in every room here who are more than capable and have been playing this game at an elite level, and so we just you know, all looking to be all in one. And, you know, play as one. And, you know, when we out there, just, you know, play on the string, you know, as we call it. So just be on the same page and just fly around like we know how to do. You know, I would just say, you know, everything's new right now. Everything's new, you know, kind of just, and, you know, we're owning that. And, you know, it's a learning process every day. And the end goal is to be able to, you know, obviously know it like the back of your hand and feel, you know, and feel free out there. And I mean, I love it. This scheme, man, it allows for all 11 players, you know, on defense to, you know, have times to eat. So, you know, I'm excited to get out there with my brothers and, you know, and ball out.
6: Okay.
5: Amazing. I mean, he's bringing, you know, his whole wealth of knowledge that he's had. You know, we learn from him every day, especially in the DB room. I mean, we talk to him, you know, we talk to DJ every day. So he's been a tremendous resource for us, you know, being able to kind of see it from his view. And, you know, it's our job to then make what he wants, you know, come to life on the field. So I'm excited. All good.
0: There was Will Harris with the media from earlier today. This is also harping on a point that I have been kind of talking about all offseason, that essentially this defense is going to be chaos, that you're not going to really know where guys are coming from or staying home at. That's where it lands with me, that I look at the way that this team kind of revamped this defense, and it's not like there's a dog. Like, maybe Sonny Styles will be that guy, but they revamped it to have a really good set of twos and threes, essentially, is how I'm basing this out. A little bit, and I don't want to make this comparison, but a little bit like the Knicks, right? I said this, that the Spurs probably had the best player in the NBA Finals. Didn't play the best, but had the best player in Wemby. But Brunson, Hart, Anobi, all those guys were better than the rest of the Spurs roster, right? It's a little bit how I think this defense is about to be with the Commanders. You don't know who the dog is. You don't know if there's going to be a dog. Like I said, it could be Styles. But they've upgraded all around. So let's see how those guys, you know, settle out a little bit and see where it goes from there. Like I said, I'm excited about this defense. We'll see how it plays out. I'm getting distracted here because England is getting a kick against Croatia. Let's see if they actually make this. They're getting a penalty kick. Anyways, next up in the NFL as well. This was a kind of a wild thing to read, but Joe Burrow says that the Bengals remind him of the 2019 national champion LSU squad. Burrow said this, you go back and watch what I said before the 2019 season at LSU. I feel very similar about this team. I'm so excited to get started and get moving. Wish we ramped this right into training camp so we can continue to impress. I feel like there's so much greatness we'll be able to achieve this year.

0: say, and building the chemistry out there in Cincinnati.
1: Can't recall in the entire time I've covered him on those practice fields over there. He was there for nearly an hour after practice ended. I'm told he was doing cardio work and getting some throwing into receivers after what ended up being an up and down first day of minicamp. He had an interception early in a 7-on-7 period, but responded with a slew of completions, including a deep ball to Charlie Jones. And afterwards, the wide receiver told me that's one of the reasons that makes Burrow and this team great, and that when things don't go well early, those teams are able to find a way to adjust. And it's not just what's happening on the field that's been turning heads here inside the building, but it's also what Burrow's doing in the locker room as well. Bengals left tackle Orlando Brown Jr. told me that Burrow's been at the forefront of promoting the increased team chemistry inside that locker room, from getting guys together to hang out, organizing small dinners, to even inviting folks to his house just to have a kickback. And that's one of the reasons why Brown told me he feels the chemistry is at its best on any team he's ever been on, including some Super Bowl winners. And one point to that, Orlando said that he's having the whole team over for a party this week in order to continue those vibes as they try to get them right ahead of 2026.
0: Now, I will say this, that is always the thing that makes the good teams go to greats and the great teams go even further than that, is the team chemistry. And we've seen it before where Burrow, I wouldn't ever say has had like a piss poor attitude, but has had moments where it's been a little dicey, where he has shown his frustration. Like last year, he definitely did at the end of the year. And I think it's okay. Like I'm not here to be mad about that, but he's also shown some of his personality, you know, in the last couple of years too, which I do like. And so maybe now he's taking on a little bit more of that leadership role in terms of a little bit more than, you know, on the field and just at practice and during games and stuff like that. I'm okay with that. But I still think comparing it to the LSU squad of 2019, that's a bold statement. But hey, he lived it. He was the leader of that. I say this all the time. I think the greatest jersey of all time, just in terms of story, was when he came out for that last home game for LSU, and it was B-U-R-R-E-A-U-X, you know, in the New Orleans style there. That was one of the greatest moments. Now they sell that jersey too, because you're allowed to sell them now, but he would know, I guess, is where I'm getting at there. Still bold is where I land on it. Anyways, next up, the other thing that I think it's worth paying attention to, because we're going to be paying attention to all of these guys, especially this market, is George Pickens did come, you know, to camp for the Cowboys, and he's going to play, you know, the entire season under it. The quote, like the tag and all of that, it's just football first. So definitely play football first, kind of like I did last year, and then worry about the contract. Well, let my agent worry about it, really, is what he's saying there. I think it's like 27 mil. Yeah, 27.3 million that he'll make. So it's not like it's this terrible number. Either way, this is one we pay attention to, because if the Cowboys were to tag him again, it would go up to something like, I think it goes up like another 20% or something like that. So it would kick into like the 30-something million dollar range, which would be, you know, quite a bit for 1 year. Probably not terrible, though, in terms of how the market has played out. But still, at that point, I think he would hold out. So that's one that I'll be paying attention to all season long. If Pickens has a really good season and they let him walk, well, trust me, this team will be interested in him for sure. So definitely interesting to hear that. I'll take a quick timeout. This is The Line Change. I'm Mike Gallo on ESPN 630 and the ESPN 630 app.
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0: We start things off in baseball. Nationals did indeed lose to the Royals today, 6-2, but another series victory for the Nationals. The Nationals basically winning most of their series since mid-April. Over to the Orioles, they continue their road West Coast road swing at Seattle against the Mariners, a 9:40 first pitch tonight. George Kirby on the bump for the Mariners, Kyle Bradish going for the Orioles. Pregame starting at 9:05. Then tomorrow, programming note for these airwaves, 3:35 pregame, 4 o'clock first pitch on ESPN 630 and the ESPN 630 app. Over to the World Cup, as you heard me mention live, England up 1-0 over Croatia. That in the 17th minute right now. ESPN 630 weather, 87 right now, mostly sunny. Mike Gallo, ESPN 630, the sports capital.
2: DC traffic now from ESPN 630.

0: Fairfax, there was an accident that has Route 1 closed north and southbound between 95 and Gunston Cove Road, so follow police direction there. In Chantilly, an accident on northbound 28 between McLaren Road and Frying Pan Road now cleared, but traffic's still very heavy from Air and Space Museum Parkway. On the Beltway outer loop before New Hampshire Avenue, there is still crash activity in the three right lanes. This also affects the ramp to New Hampshire Avenue, which is still blocked. Traffic is jammed from the BW Parkway. And on the outer loop at St. Barnabas Road, there is debris in the roadway blocking the right lane and the acceleration lane. Traffic is slow from 295. I'm Michelle Murray. That's your traffic up to the minute.
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0: All right, welcome back. Mike Gallo back here with you. ESPN 630, the Sports Capital, and on the ESPN 630 app. I was listening to Rich Eisen earlier today, and he had a fantastic interview with Kurt Cignetti. Cignetti about to go on vacation. That's how they start this conversation. But they got into NIL. They got into Sorsby. They got into a bunch of different things. I want to play it for you, and then I'll react to it on the other side. Here was Kurt Cignetti with Rich Eisen earlier today.
1: So here's the follow-up question. Can you unwind? Can you do that, Kurt Cignetti?
2: That's a great question.
1: Thank you, sir. I only ask those.
2: Yeah. If I get up in the morning and go for a walk with my wife, then I'm relaxed to a degree.
1: Mm-hmm.
2: Maybe a cocktail or two, and then I'm okay. Good.
1: All right. Here's a follow-up. What is the cocktail of choice for Kurt Cignetti? What is that?
2: Well, summer cocktail. It's usually a vodka and tonic. And I'm not a big drinker, but, a little tequila. Yeah, you got to have a little tequila.
1: Okay. I like it. And do you put the phone away? Does the cell phone go away?
2: There are times, the cell phone will be turned off. Yeah, absolutely.
1: Okay. So if you don't mind me hitting the Wayback Machine, because I've been wanting to ask you this question for months.
2: Mm-hmm.
1: The national championship game against Miami, 9 minutes and change to go. You're on the 12-yard line. It's 4th and 4. Did you have any thoughts of kicking a field goal? Walk me through, if you don't mind, that moment on the sideline with you, your staff,
2: no,
1: quarterback.
2: Not really. And we had gone for it on 4th down a little earlier, too, on plus 37. And the only reason we ran the field goal team out there was to buy some time.
1: Okay.
2: Because I knew I was going to call a timeout. But we had the call ready to go. You got to play to win. You got to trust the players, put the pressure on the defense. I learned when I was a younger head coach, a couple times, maybe guilty of playing not to lose. You got to trust the players. You got to trust the players to make the plays.
1: And you look Mendoza in the eye. What's that like? Or you're just, he already earned your trust a million ways to Sunday or Saturday at that point in time or Monday.
2: Yeah, well, it's not a super complicated play that we dialed up, but mm-hmm. there were RPOs involved, and they were in an advantageous look, and he played his best football with the game on the line, and it was just a matter of here's a play, let's go.
1: When did you learn he was special, Kurt? When did you learn that?
2: I really liked him at Kel. I thought he had a lot of talent. Georgia and Miami were the final two we had to overcome to get him. So, he wasn't an under-the-radar guy by any means. Needs some work in the pocket, footwork-wise. He didn't have great protection at Cal. He had a big game against Illinois, our first Big Ten game here at home. He really started to make big-time progress, build on his successes. Played really good at the end of the Iowa game, which we won in the last minute. And then out at Oregon, kind of same thing, made a mistake and overcame it, led us to a victory. The Penn State comeback. Wow.
1: Right.
2: Never seen anything like it.
1: Neither have I.
2: Yeah. And you know what? We've all seen him interviewed. He can come off a little geeky. The guy's a lion as a competitor. He is ferocious, tough, and, makes plays with his arm and his legs.
1: He seems too good to be true. That's another phrase about him, right? Like, he's so genuine, but some people think his genuineness might not be real, Coach,
2: No, it's real. And very deep guy. I mean, extremely intelligent, can talk about a lot of different things. But, committed to be great. When Tom Brady was his idol. And I've never been around a guy in 45 years that prepared like he did. I mean, he covered every base and then some. I learned from him. The great ones, you learn from the great ones.
1: What'd you learn from him? What'd you learn?
2: The level of detail and preparation and how it never ends. Mm-hmm. How it never ends.
1: Right.
2: And you know what else?
1: What?
2: The way he played and the toughness he displayed really pulled that team together, and he was a great team guy.
1: Yeah, and you could see that when he's talking, even at OTAs right now with the Raiders. You could see that he mentions it, and again, it might come across as like, well, it's quarterback just saying the right things and leaders saying the right things, but it does, as I mentioned, come across to me as genuine. Certainly, when I've gotten a chance to chat with him, did you chat with Brady during the draft process at all, or did they reach out to you about him?
2: No, I talked to the head coach, new head coach, and I talked to the new GM about another matter, or the GM, but no, they didn't need to talk to me. They let the film, and, you know, it's right there on tape. The tape don't lie.
1: It certainly does not. I've got Kurt Cignetti, national champion head coach here on the Rich Eisen Show. One other aspect about decisions and hitting the Wayback Machine, if you don't mind me hitting, was your decision to leave Alabama, Coach. I'm serious. Like you, I take a look at your, because I've Googled you many times, and your decision to, you know, say, okay, I'm an assistant at Alabama with Nick Saban, and let's put it this way. This isn't the first coaching gig you've had with Indiana University in the title, except this one was Indiana University of Pennsylvania Division II. Why did you do that back in the day?
2: Yeah, I wanted to be a head coach all my life. You know, my dad was a coach. I knew in third grade I wanted to coach. I always wanted to be a head coach. I'd gotten a great break at a young age, but what it'd be P4 now, you know, with Rice in the Southwest Conference, but I was with some losing programs for a long time, so never really advanced very much. And just wasn't in position to get a head coaching job, and I didn't want to be a 60-year-old assistant. And I guarantee you there's never been a move made like that in this profession before. It took a big pay cut. Two girls in high school wanted to be doctors, went on to become doctors, son freshman college. Finally, my wife agreed to it, but I woke up many mornings like, what did I do, you know, early on? But, you know, it all worked out. I didn't wake up every day saying I got to get to this level. I just kind of worked my job, and everywhere we went, we turned it around big early on, and same thing here.
1: So it wasn't much of a decision factor for you? You're just like, this is it. I feel like this is my moment to grab a head coaching gig.
2: I was done being an assistant coach. I was done. I'd learned a lot from Coach Saban. I was with him 4 years. The first year, I felt like I was ready. And I just made the decision that this isn't what I want to do anymore. I don't want to be an assistant coach anymore. It's time to bet on myself and take a chance. And if we ended up at IUP for 20 years, won a bunch of games, so be it. My wife was from that town. My parents still lived in that town. We didn't May recruit, so we'd go golfing every day in May. It was a pretty good life.
1: Do you reflect on moments like this when not asked about it directly by people like me, now that you're a national champion head coach at Indiana University of Bloomington?
2: Occasionally, yeah. I mean, it's hard not to think about, like, well, 11 years ago, you know, or somebody wants you to do a commercial and you can make twice as much as you made your first 2 years at IUP. I mean, 10 hours of work.
1: Does it involve a talking duck? Is that what we're?
2: I know nothing.
1: Okay. I think I sniffed something out. Okay. Okay. Very good. By the way, that's a great Hogan's Hero reference right there. I got that one. Coach Cignetti here on the Rich Eisen Show. All right. Let's talk about the here and now. You've got Josh Hoover in your program now. I loved what you said at the podium, Coach. That he's met his two new best friends, right? A running game and a defense. Has he gotten familiar with his two new best friends so far?
2: Yeah. Well, I had to cover his back a little bit on that one. You know, he's right where all the other ones have been. You know, every guy we've had since 19 has been player of the year in the league. Curtis Rourke actually led the country in QBR, but was not player of the year in the league. But, you know, they all do some good things in the spring and some bad things. And this time of year in the summer, I'm still concerned about a lot of things with the football team, and but he's having a great summer, and he'll be a different guy in fall camp, build on his early season successes, and let's go. That's the plan.
1: What are you concerned about that you're willing to share? What are your concerns?
2: Oh, I think every coach in America, you know, you never have enough. You know, whether it's depth, frontline guys, it's always something. Trust me.
1: Okay. And then in terms of players that might be knocking on your door rather than the other way around, with potentially more stars than you've been used to having knocking on your door, does that change your philosophy in who you allow into your program?
2: No. Toughness, number one. They got to have a certain amount of ability, obviously. Character, is huge in intelligence. I mean, there's more guys we can get in on and get on campus. But you got to be smart, too, because, you know, the market's always changing. And this high school market is, it's out there. So you can't really, you really can't go all the way with everybody you'd like to, because you got to be able to keep your good players and add a few guys in the portal where you got critical needs.
1: When you say market, is that dollars and cents you're referring to? Money?
2: Yeah, payers get played now.
1: I'm aware of that, sir. How often do players walk into your office and say, you're not paying me enough?
2: Never.
1: Really?
2: Now, they all got agents nowadays. And so, you know, every once in a while, my recruiting guy will walk in and say, I heard from so-and-so, and Johnny, wondering if. And it's pretty easy. No.
1: Because why? You're just not going to be put in a position of negotiating, that you're not a negotiator as the head coach of Indiana football, national champion head coach, or what? Like, what's that?
2: Well, the time for negotiations when the season's over. And now the high school deal, I mean, when you're recruiting, you know, you got agents calling your guy, and I don't deal with agents anymore. You know, I let our people deal with them, and they come to me. And, you know, I mean, it's like anything else. How bad do you want it?
1: Well, as you know, the conversation is just nonstop. The few minutes I have left with you, Kurt Cignetti, it's nonstop about what can be done to reel in college football or make it better or make it more uniform. If you could wave a wand, Kurt Cignetti, and say this is a new rule, it would be what for you?
2: I don't think there's one rule.
1: Okay.
2: I just think there's got to be somebody in charge that has the power to make the rules and enforce the rules.
1: Like a commissioner is what you're saying, essentially?
2: Or if it's the NCAA, you know, let's empower them to do their job. Let them change with the times.
1: And that would be to take, because again, what you're talking about, players get paid now. To professionalize this aspect of college athletics? Is that what you're suggesting? Because I would do that. I would 100% do that, you know?
2: Well, two different things here. Number one, the NCAA needs to be able to enforce rules, and the courts have made it impossible for them to do that. Okay. Point B, where are we going? Could we be headed in that direction? It's quite possible. I think anything is possible at this point. I do think we're at a tipping point. I think some of the things that happened in the last couple of days was a real plus for college football. And we need to move forward in a positive direction.
1: You're referring to Brendan Sorsby's case, if you will, is what you're referring to?
2: I am. And not necessarily him.
1: Right.
2: You know, just the gambling issue in general. I know Brendan a little bit. He was actually in the program for about a week and a half when I was hired. I think he's an outstanding quarterback and a great kid, and I think he's going to be a great pro, you know, with the proper support to overcome some of the issues he's had. I think he's got a lot of talent, and there'll be an NFL team be real happy to have him.
1: Before I let you go, sir, to your vacation and enjoy that time, what do you say, Kurt Cignetti, to people who think it was a one and done for you? Hey, nice run you had there, you know, but Indiana is not going to become the powerhouse on a yearly basis, let alone a champion once again. What do you say to people who think this might have been a one-hit wonder last year,
2: Rich,
1: Coach?
2: Rich,
1: yes, sir.
2: I eliminate the noise and the clutter.
1: I'm bringing the noise and the clutter and the funk all to your front door right now. What do you say to those?
2: Sounds like somebody,
1: the rat poison,
2: graduated from Michigan and Northwestern.
1: Yes, right. I have 2 degrees too.
2: I know you do.
1: I know. What do you say to those people though that say that sort of thing?
2: Well, we got to prove it. Doesn't matter what I say. We got to prove it.
1: Mm-hmm. Thank you, sir, for the time. Don't be such a stranger. I'm knocking on your door all the time. I love talking to you. I hope that, you know, this is even remotely, you know, mutual. But I just love the way you go about your business, man. You know,
2: I appreciate it. I told you we saved the best for last. We did.
1: Thank you. I appreciate that. And you do know, again, you block out all the noise and the clutter. You're the king of the memes and the arched eyebrows and stuff like that. Has your family members brought that to your attention?
2: My wife doesn't understand the sensation why everybody's so enthralled. She said, "Was the boring guy in the world."
1: Come on, now she wants to take long walks with you coming up in the next week. I'm sure you've got something to say. So, you know, enjoy it. Enjoy it.
2: All right, man.
0: There was Kurt Cignetti with Rich Eisen, formerly of James Madison, of course. Gonna, you know, shout him out because of JMU. I mainly perked up when I was listening it to when he weighed in on the Sorsby chatter there. And I actually really like what he said there because it does humanize Sorsby. Obviously, I have lamented that I just the kid shouldn't be allowed to play. Now he's entering the draft. Who drafts him? Et cetera, et cetera, et cetera. As I said, 9,000 bets. And it's what? I think it's like $60,000 or $90,000, whatever the number is in terms of money that was, you know, wagered, whatever. But he is right. He does need a support system. And the way that he was kind of weighing it there was basically enough is enough in terms of schools getting whatever the hell they want by throwing money at the problem. And I think, you know, he's right. The NCAA needs somebody that's just in power to make decisions and to keep everyone in check. It's where I've landed with college sports now. The NCAA, you know, still, I was actually talking with somebody that works at a school here in DC about, you know, it's not a D1 school, but about like things provided for players. And that essentially, like, you're not allowed to buy shoes for an athlete or something like that. Or food, or in the way that it works for D1 now, that essentially you would get penalized for it. That's still happening at other divisions, not D1, or at least the top schools now at this point. At least they're probably looking the other way at those programs. They really need to get a wrangle on the top money makers or the top, you know, spenders and stop letting them run the sport is what I'm getting at here. Like, the fact that smaller schools have to jump through some of these hoops is pretty ridiculous. And yet you have a kid that gambled and has a gambling problem, was about to suit up for Texas Tech this season. And then finally, I think really what happened was Texas Tech went, "This is a little bit too much." I was actually reading a piece too that, that essentially Texas Tech caused a complaint to be filed because they dared somebody to sue them or something like that. And basically that opened up the door to, oh, you have a problem now on your hands. And essentially that's why Sorsby now has to enter the supplemental draft. I say all this to say, not only is it in like college, but things in this country in general, it's going to come to a head at some point. And there's going to have to be a reform to get back to quote unquote normal life. And I say that because you're already having schools sound the alarm of, yeah, if we spend this much, you know, this amount of money in football, we have to shutter every other sport. And everyone's going, well, why would you do that? Well, it's because football makes the most money. And for most universities that depend on it, if that were to go under, the whole place would go under. You're having universities and schools file for bankruptcy. Like, it's just a tip of the iceberg situation. So, like Cignetti there to at least say, all right, we finally have a line drawn. Let's get some more drawn. Let's get somebody in charge of all of this to get ahead on all of it as well. All right, we'll take a quick timeout. Tony Kornheiser coming up about 20 minutes. We'll wrap things up coming up next year. This is The Line Change. I'm Mike Gallo on ESPN 630 and the ESPN 630 app.
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4: There is still accident activity on the outer loop before New Hampshire Avenue. This blocks the right lane, and traffic is jammed from Richie Marlborough Road. And on the outer loop at St. Barnabas Road, the right lane and acceleration lane are blocked due to debris in the roadway. Traffic is slow from 295. Also, you will find delays on the outer loop from the Springfield Interchange to the Wilson Bridge. In Fairfax, there is an accident that has north and southbound Route 1 closed between 95 and Gunson Cove Road due to an accident. And in the district in southeast, South Capitol Street is closed southbound between R Street and the Suitland Parkway due to police activity. I'm Michelle Murray. That's your traffic up to the minute.
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0: All right, welcome back. Mike Callow back here with you. ESPN 630, the Sports Capital. And you can listen anytime on the ESPN 630 app. And wrapping things up here, Tony Kornheiser coming up in about 10 minutes. If you notice, Tony on Monday, yesterday, and today, off tomorrow and Friday for the holiday. Same thing here as we go with Orioles baseball tomorrow and then all Friday as well. But one thing I wanted to kind of go on a rant on, because I saw somebody tweeting about this with Fanatics. As you guys know, if you listen to the show, I'm a big gear person. I have so much more than I know what to do with. Probably going to have to sell some too at this point. But I saw someone, I don't remember what Twitter account, they were hyping things up to say, oh, the team, not the team, but the people over at Fanatics are going to switch over to stitched jerseys. Okay, well, that's always been an option, by the way. It's just been a mid-tier option. And somebody is basically saying, oh, it's going to be a huge deal. And I'm here to tell you that the Fanatics monopoly over NFL gear, I've never been a fake jersey guy, so to speak. But I'm encouraging it at this point. The new price points, I think I've mentioned this once on the show over the last month, because the Commanders came out with their new uniforms, right? The normal, I use them, use that as a legit, you know, saying, normal burgundy, normal white jerseys, back to the classics, right? And then the black Hailraiser jersey, right? The first thing I noticed were replica jerseys were $150. I'm sorry, man. Like, it's so ridiculous. Even what was funny is those jerseys were on like a 25% off sale. And so they got down to about, what would the math be there? About $37. So they got down to around 110, 120-ish. And I remember going, oh, that's a deal? Wait a minute. It used to be $130 for a replica jersey now. And that's what the sale price is. So I held off on it. Now these stitched, and like I said, I'll put in air quotes, stitched, are going to go for $200. So here's the play here, what Fanatics is now doing with sports gear. They're making the lowest quality option more expensive to get you to buy the next lower quality option to $200. I bought an authentic Jaden Daniels jersey, his rookie year, the black version after the Hail Mary. I think the retail price was $360, $370, something like that. Had a 25% off coupon, so it got down to about under $300, had two gift cards. I basically got the jersey for about $100, I think, when it was all said and done. Still, used gift cards, whatever. The fact that we are getting closer and closer to that top tier, it also means the top tier jersey is about to be expensive as hell. If you pay attention to this in the NHL world, Fanatics actually sells the on-ice product jersey, which is completely different, by the way. If you ever buy an NFL authentic jersey, it's not the same one that's on the field. It's not. It's not meant to go over shoulder pads. But the NHL is actually, the NHL and Fanatics are selling the real one, and they're like $400. Now, granted, that's a different type of investment. You're buying, you know, a game-quality jersey. You can tear that thing up, literally, and it'll hold up. The fact that the NFL now is just getting to be, you know, like everything in the world, so low quality, and then charging you out the you-know-what. Hit up that shady website for a $25 jersey. That's how I feel about it right now. Like, I like wearing authentic stuff. I almost always do, but man, I get it now. I get this more than ever to just go and buy, you know, that jersey on that weird website that maybe looks like it's from another country. It usually is. But that's where I'm landing at this point in time. It's crazy what the prices have been. Oh, by the way, and the quality to me has gone down on all of it. I make this joke all the time, not to do a back in my day thing, but when I was in high school and grade school, Reebok jerseys, when Reebok had the contract, $75 jerseys. Mesh, painted on numbers type of jersey, right? To this day, I still wear them and they look great. Do they look perfect? No, because some of them are literally 20 years old at this point. But to this day, still really nice. There's Nike jerseys that are screened on. Handful of wears, and the sleeves are already rubbing off. The numbers get creased, all that stuff. You're also paying for crap beer quality. Anyways, that's my soapbox to end the show on. You got to just stop buying this stuff. or else Fanatics is going to keep charging it. As I said, sports is becoming more and more about the 1%. Eh. At this point, got to stop buying this stuff too. Anyways. All right. Thanks everyone for listening today. We'll be back with you on Monday. Tony Kornheiser coming up next year. This is The Line Change. I'm Mike Callow on ESPN 630, and you can listen anytime on the ESPN 630 app.
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2: Several incidents on the Beltway right now. One is in the express lanes on the outer loop between Lee Highway and Gallows Road. That has the right lane blocked, and traffic is jammed from 66. Now, in the main lanes, there is an accident to watch out for on the outer loop at Kenilworth Avenue, and another accident on the outer loop before New Hampshire Avenue with the right lane blocked, and traffic is jammed from 450. On the outer loop at St. Barnabas Road, there is debris in the roadway with the right lane and acceleration lane blocked, and traffic is jammed from the Springfield Interchange. Inner loop heavy from 123 to the spur, and again from 270 heading towards New Hampshire Avenue. I'm Michelle Murray. That's your traffic. Up to the minute.
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13: It's lovely to talk to you. You don't have to ever worry that this is video. We're never video. I'm never video. Never.
14: I got a big stain on my shirt anyway from lunch, so it's a good thing that, you know, I'm just sitting here in my easy chair.
13: It's okay.
14: What else is going on? Tell me, I miss you. Don't blow me off. There's no time left on this thing, right? Unless you're going to bed.
13: Well, it's almost bedtime for me. It's, you know, a little bit after 7 in the East. 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
12: The Tony Kornheiser Show is on now.
13: Complete delight to have Al on.
15: Just the best.
13: Complete delight the week before to have Marv on. Yeah. Complete delight. Just a delight.
15: Summer shows.
13: Yeah, summer shows. Right.
15: Yes.
13: Right. All right, so we're guest loaded today. We're going to start after we talk to our first guest, then I'll do the traditional open. But I'm, you know, now we're going to talk to Jason Samino, who is, you know, the power behind the Capital Weather Gang, who are now not the Capital Weather Gang, and they are something else. Jason, why don't you explain to me what the Capital Weather Gang is doing and becoming?
10: Sure. So thanks for having me, and it's a pleasure to be on your show as always. So we're excited. We've entered a new chapter, and we have started our own new local D.C. area media weather company called Capital Weather, kind of returning to our roots. And I don't know how many of your listeners know this, but before we were part of The Post, we were an independent website from 2004 to 2008. That's how we got our start. And we're going back to those independent roots, and we're you can find us at capitalweather.com. And we're doing all the same that we've done historically, but we're doing even more now. You know, they're more interactive opportunities for our readers, more ways to have direct access to us. And, of course, we're providing the vital forecasts and updates that people rely on, and we're trying to be as accessible to everyone as we can.
13: Were you unhappy with the Washington Post, or was it something else?
10: No, I mean, we were fine. I mean, the Post has supported us over the years, and, you know, we feel fortunate to have been able to you know, have the 18-year run we did there. We worked with a lot of great people, a lot of, you know, tremendously talented journalists, and we had strong support there through the years. I think, you know, we were just at a point where we wanted to grow and expand what we were doing. And
13: ooh, did we lose you? Are you there?
15: Hello?
13: We lost Jason.
15: Hold on.
13: So call him back.
15: Yeah.
13: That wouldn't be good to lose Jason. He provides the best weather service in the world. We just lost him. Oh, so Michael is showing me Capital Weather now, and it's a picture of the Lincoln Memorial, and it says DC area forecast, warmer today, hot tomorrow as storm chances return. And then it says we've launched. Oh, so they have their own website. So what are you pointing to? 90-degree days, year-to-date 13, average is 6. So and we're over. We have Jason back?
15: Jason's back.
13: We
15: with
13: lost
15: us, yes.
13: You. Okay, so you wanted to go and return to your own roots, and Michael just showed me Capital Weather on his computer. How will we access you now? What do we do? Because you were one of the main reasons, if not the main reason, I subscribed to the Washington Post after, you know, the guy tubed the sports section in the metro section. I don't like that. So
10: yeah. So yeah. You just have to go to capitalweather.com and you can access our website. And then we also, this is new, and this is one of the reasons we wanted to become our own company. We launched our own app, and so you can download our app by going to the you know, the app stores for Android or Apple, and just look up Capital Weather and you'll find us. And so when you're on the go, you can access all of our content that way. So, you know, whether you prefer to consume over the web or over an app, we're there.
13: Okay. Are there levels of service? Is there a charge to access this?
10: Yeah. So, of course, we provide our basic forecast information and our updates for free, as well as a lot of sort of evergreen explainer articles about weather and when there's breaking weather news. That's all going to be free, and you can also sign up to get our daily forecast email newsletter, so that arrives in your inbox each morning at 5 o'clock in the morning. But yeah, we do have some subscriber tiers, a friends tier, which is, you know, $75 a year. And then that gives you access to more of our features and tools, some of our long range outlooks, and then the opportunity to directly interact with us through some live chats, and also get our insider weekly newsletter, which is more of our insights into what's going on and some of the value added analysis.
13: What is your sense of this so far? You know, I mean, we are all accustomed to getting the weather in the same spot for free, either on television or in newspapers or radio. Everybody is accustomed to that. Have people responded well to this?
10: Yeah, absolutely. The response has been overwhelmingly positive. I mean, people are happy we're out on our own, and the support has been great. Some people are supporting us, you know, by signing up for our paid subscription, and then other people are just signing up for the free service. And, you know, obviously we have advertising, and we have ways of, you know, monetizing the our newsletters and things like that. So, but the subscriber support has been really great. And a lot of people just want to support independent journalism and independent meteorology.
13: Will you hire more people?
10: Right now, we're staying the same. You know, mm-hmm. the whole core group came with me, which I'm, you know, really happy about. And, you know, we've all been together for a long time. And so, you know, we may add a person or two down the road, depending on the areas of need. But we got to make this work financially for us right now. So that's the main goal initially. And obviously, you know, serving the community as best as we can. And, you know, providing people the information they need and engaging and entertaining people, doing all that good stuff. That's what our priority is right now.
13: You guys are great. Uh-huh. I mean, you guys are great. You carved out a whole niche for yourselves that everybody I know pays attention to. So we wish you all the luck in the world. And then we'll call you when there's bad weather. We'll do that.
10: Yeah, we're looking forward to, you know, talking to you as always. It's a blast. And I really appreciate your support and obviously your listeners' support. Yeah. It means a lot. And thank you so much.
16: Yeah. And Jason, I know you talked about all the different tiers of support. Is there a Kornheiser level that you get a direct hotline to the weather center at any hour of the day?
13: Somebody calls me right back within 30 seconds. Yeah, that's great.
10: Yeah, you can text or call anytime, Tony. Of course.
13: Thank you, Jason. Good luck.
10: Absolutely. Thank
13: Jason
10: you.
13: Jason Salmon, boys and girls. So we have a little bit of time to do the actual open now. The biggest news in sports, and look, I'm not going to pretend to be something I'm not in soccer. I don't know anything about soccer. But Lionel Messi, who's going to be 39 years old this coming week, right. had three goals last night.
0: Is that good?
13: It seems like it's good because he now is tied for the most World Cup goals in the history of the World Cup with 16. One more puts him out there by himself. And I bring this up because Wilbon has never liked Messi and only grudgingly concedes that Messi is great now that he's won a World Cup. Wilbon said, if you don't win a World Cup, shut up. Even though he loves Ronaldo, who has never won a World Cup. Because it's not, you don't just go out and win the World Cup. Your country may not be good enough compared to other countries.
16: Right.
13: You may be the best player in the world on a club level, but your country may not have enough great players around you. And he loves Mbappe. He did this yesterday, how great Mbappe was. Mbappe had one goal yesterday, two goals yesterday.
16: Yeah.
13: How many did Messi have? He had three goals. That's one more than Mbappe, and yeah. he's going to be 39 years old. So that makes me happy. A couple of things also happened yesterday. Michael went to the game.
16: Yeah.
13: Michael went to the Royals against the Nats. The Nats won the game.
0: Special.
13: Yeah, the Nats won the game. That is, Tuesdays is $5 night at Nats Stadium.
0: Oh, wow.
13: Like,
0: yeah, you texted me that. My Apple Wallet was well over that number by the end of the evening.
13: But a hot dog is $5, yeah. beer is $5, popcorn is $5.
16: Oh, that's a great thing.
13: Right?
0: Yeah.
13: Is that, what is it? Well, that's a great thing. Not if normally it's $3.
16: Then it's, fair point.
13: Then it's not that great.
0: It was one of the more pleasant nights you will ever have for a baseball game. And just sitting there with the boys, you go, whether it's a college game, you know, earlier in the season, whether it's, you know, AAA, anything, get out there and go to a summer baseball game, and it's just a blast.
13: So I was texting with Coco during the game, of course.
0: We got to see him before the game.
13: And you got to see Matt Cotraro, yes. who left you the tickets, and I'm sure they were right above the dugout.
0: It's amazing when you were emailing and then texting a major league manager before a game. I mean, this is hours before you want to respect the time, but he went out of his way to make sure our boys could go on the field. Uniforms got dirty.
13: That's just so nice. I mean, you know, to be out on a major league field is a big deal.
16: Yes.
0: And for us, locally,
13: I think they're old enough to remember that.
0: We sort of show up as the Nats were leaving their on-field batting practice, and we got to see Lane Thomas take
13: his. We always liked.
0: And so he ended up on the Royals. And
13: I hold up for people watching on News Channel 8 my Lane Thomas bobblehead.
0: And then you get to see later in the game, he ends up having a home run, and the entire Royals offense seemed to go through Lane Thomas, get him a walk, and then Bobby Witt moving him over.
13: Bobby Witt Jr., who's the best player on the
0: field. Always seemed
13: to
0: have two strikes on him, and he got a single.
13: No, he's the best player on the field. Mm-hmm. You know, so I'm sorry. You know, I'm sorry that the Royals lost. I hope the Royals leave here and win the rest of their games.
16: Yes.
13: But, you know, I do end up
0: rooting
13: for the
0: Cards
13: at
0: home, and then I think they go to Tampa.
13: Yeah. So, and did Coco, what was Coco's call on the home run?
0: Oh, so this was great. He had a call for Curtis Meade a couple weeks back.
13: Season on Aussie.
0: Yes. A see you later. Yeah. And we got to see him. We're like, we really wanted to use that for the show, but the Nats ended up losing that game.
16: Oh,
0: and
16: yeah.
0: later, we had to leave early because the boys have, you know, one more day of school, but we get the home run and we get a repeat of the call.
17: See you later, mate.
13: That's so good. So good.
0: The best is I text him just with the call, and it capitalizes the call because I've clearly texted that title before because it's a Backstreet Boys song.
13: Oh, is that right? Oh, so that's wonderful. And they won. So we're happy about that. And they continued to score a bunch of runs. And their bullpen continued to be shaky, you know. So, but they won, which is good. And I, my day yesterday, as people know who pay attention to this show, I can't get out of the sand on a golf course. I stink. I stink generally, but I'm really bad in the sand. I take 3 and 4 shots in the sand. Drives me crazy. Michael tried to help me the other day, and Michael was of some help. But I went over to Columbia, and I picked up my clubs. I just took the sand wedge because there's a practice area. There's a sand practice area between the 15th fairway and the first green. And there's, you know, you go in there, you go into the sand.
18: Yeah.
13: And you take some golf balls and you try to get out of the sand. Most of the time I hit it into the lip of the bunker and it rolls back to my feet. So at least I don't have to move very far to hit it again. But the head pro, Steve Delmar, helped me. I went to him. So I go into the shop and Alex is there and I go, could you help me with the sand check? He says, no, I got to be in the shop. I'm the only guy in the shop. And then he points to Delmar's office. He goes, ask him. I go, oh, no, there's no ask him. So I go in to Steve and I say, could you help? And he said, sure, I'll be happy to. Let me put my stuff on. And so he came out with me. And first thing he said was he looked at my sand wedge and he said, it has too much bounce. I don't really know what that means. Can you explain
18: it? It literally will just help it bounce through the sand or skid through the sand versus dig. Some wedges have a, you know, you have the front leading edge that'll dig.
13: So this is what I have to get a new sand wedge. Not I didn't get it yesterday, but we ordered
18: it's
13: a new
18: on order.
13: Sand wedge.
18: Oh, I got the entire update.
13: Because what
18: 8 degrees of bounce we're moving into.
13: Yeah. So what Steve wants me to do, he said, look,
18: high toe.
13: You pick the club up straight up in the air like it's on a hinge. And then you smash it into the sand. You dig into the sand. And I sort of look at him. He said, no, you don't hit the ball. You hit the sand, and the ball will come out. You know, but I say, but I hit the ball. He goes, I know. I don't want it. Just practice hitting the sand.
18: Yeah.
13: And I did that.
18: Closer to the ball.
13: Banged it in sand. He said, keep the club neutral.
18: Mm-hmm.
13: Don't lean it one way or another. Keep it neutral. And then start banging the sand. And I'm not going to say it was a revolution. But when I did it right, it came out perfectly. It made me very happy. Sometimes I hit the ball. He said, my tendency, and a lot of people's tendency, is to try to hit the ball and lift the ball out of the sand. He says, that's disastrous, right? You don't want to do that.
18: Totally.
13: Hit the sand. So I'm going to go over there again today for like 15, 20 minutes and do it on my own. But I was really grateful.
18: To continue this thread, one thing that you can also do is when you're in that bunker, turn yourself 45, 90 degrees to the left, because sometimes you just need to work on practicing without the visuals of the big slope in front of you. So if you are playing where you're hitting to an even spot outside of the bunker, you're going to be able to work on your technique in a way that just gets rid of some of that mental block.
13: I would just like to...
18: Because according to the pro, you have some demons to work through.
13: Yes. I would just like to be able to get out of the sand 75% of the time.
18: Sure.
13: You know...
18: Step one, as I say to everyone when I work with them, step one... Get on the green.
13: Yeah.
18: If you can get it to 20 feet, you can two putt from there most of the time.
13: Yeah. So, but I was really, that was really good. That was a good day.
18: Yeah.
13: That was
18: and the pro
13: day.
18: Shop got a sale out of this.
13: Yeah. Yeah. A wedge. Yeah. So I'm happy about
18: it. Little do they know you've been stockpiling credit for years.
13: Well, I do have a lot of credit. We could have had more had I made a putt on 7 during the father son, but these things happen. Okay. So we will take a break. And Pat 40.
16: That's right.
13: Pat 40 comes up next, and then Steve Sands after that. I'm Tony.

0: Again, from 270 heading towards New Hampshire Avenue. I'm Michelle Murray. That's your traffic up to the minute.
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9: One, two, three, four.
10: This is Orit Shimoni, who we talked about yesterday, who performs with Dan Byrne. This is called Strange and Beautiful Things, and here's the note. Yesterday, Dan Byrne sent me the podcast episode, as he often does when a song of his is involved. He told me the minute mark I should zero in on, and I dutifully pressed play. I'm always happy to hear his stuff and your reaction to it, but this time it was a review from another of your listeners, a show review from our recent show in Kingston, Ontario. I never expected my name, Orit Shimoni, to be said out loud on a sports podcast, let alone the best one out there. I've been co-writing and performing with Dan since 2019. I've been aware of your show from early on and getting to know him. I've heard La Cheeserie yelled out at our shows, and I've been given the finger, feeling pretty damn cool to be in the know. I keep meaning to send you a song of mine for consideration. I do not have any sports songs except for the one I wrote about a Zamboni, but I couldn't find the recording of it. So here's Strange and Beautiful Things, the title track of my 10th album and the one that Dan and I often do together in our joint shows. We did catch the Knicks Spurs historical moment together after our gig that night. Just another layer of magic to appreciate with the other layers of magic that working with him involves. I love that you include music in your show. I hope this makes it in, so I can, for once, send Dan a link to the episode along with the minute mark that he should pay attention to this time. Isn't that nice?
11: That's great.
10: Orit Shimoni, very nice. Plays in Pat 40. We're going to talk once again about Brendan Sorsby. I thought justifiably that was the lead story on PTI yesterday. And the first thing I said was I think this is the best possible outcome for three reasons. One is the Big 12 no longer has to litigate against one of its own members. Two, that Texas Tech does not have to feel like a pariah. And three, that Sorsby has a career path and keeps all the money that they've given him. Feel free to disagree or tell me that you also think it's the best possible outcome.
12: Yeah, no, I'm with you. I do, Tony, think that this satisfies pretty much all the basic requirements of how people wanted this to end. Nobody wanted to see Brendan Sorsby playing college football, and he's not going to. Texas Tech is given a bit of a pass out of a position that it had found itself in, but then entrenched itself in.
10: Yes.
12: And was fighting a very losing PR battle. The Big 12, I think, deserves a lot of credit for kind of forcing this to happen and policing its own backyard in an era where the NCAA can't do it and where the courts wouldn't do it. So this is a satisfying result, I think, for everybody. It doesn't end Brendan Sorsby's football life, but it gets him out of a place where he shouldn't have been able to play.
10: How deep was the anger inside the Big 12 directed at Texas Tech? How deep?
12: Extremely. pervasive, deep outrage.

0: Somebody told me last night there's still a lot of angry people.
1: One of the things I said yesterday, and it's purely speculative, is that Texas Tech will leave that conference and go somewhere else. Do you think so?
0: They can consider it, but it wouldn't get them anywhere. Where are they going to go? You know, this is Richard Gere, an officer and gentleman. I got no place to go.
1: Yeah.
0: SEC
1: wouldn't take them?
0: No, absolutely not. Texas Tech and Texas A&M would block that with the power of 1,000 suns. There's no way they want Texas Tech in that conference, especially after this, because one of the main things Texas Tech has done in the Cody Campbell era, such as it is basically attack Texas whenever it can,
1: yes,
0: on whatever front it can. So Texas doesn't like being impugned and attacked, so they're not going to the SEC. They're not going to the ACC. The Pac-12 or the Mountain West are not options. So they need to play nice and be happy members of the Big 12. It's best for them.
1: How wounded are they, do you think?
0: I think they're wounded. There's a lot of pride and ego involved. It's amazing. Anytime I go to Texas, the one-upmanship and the water cooler bravado and the desire to get over on your in-state rivals is overpowering there. It's stronger than anywhere else. And with that, Texas Tech is like, hey, it's our chance. We've got a bunch of money all of a sudden. We got a big mouth booster billionaire. Let's go flex our muscles. And they got slapped back at it, slapped back at them. And so they're wounded for sure. But they're just going to have to live with it.
1: Yeah. I'm thinking that the most important linchpin here is that Sorsby gets to keep his money. Am I off on that?
0: Well, according to what Cody Campbell said in what might be the longest public statement ever from somebody who's not in charge, he gets to keep what he has gotten so far.
1: Right.
0: That's what they said. And, he may have signed for $4 or $5 million. He's not getting all of that. That does at least should prevent any sort of, breach of contract litigation, I would guess. But he's not going to get the whole boat, that's for sure.
1: Who brokered this deal? Who gets the credit?
0: Basically, the way it's been put to me, Ken Paxton, the attorney general of Texas Tech, walked right into this by threatening legal action against the conference, and the conference then took that and said, oh, yeah, we're going to federal court, and we'll file a complaint there, and that was the tipping point. So whoever convinced the Big 12 to go to federal court with a high-powered law firm gets the credit for that. If that's Brett Yormark, if that's the president's, right. I don't know who it is. But the Big 12, to me, comes out as the biggest winner by far in all of this.
1: Okay, so let's go on the high angle here. Why would any conference ever need the NCAA again? Why?
0: Good question. As of right now, that answer remains maybe you don't. I mean, this could be precedent. Now, this is obviously really rare circumstance,
1: yes,
0: where
1: yes,
0: everyone in the world is aligned on one side of this. And this is a clear violation of NCAA rules that just flat didn't get enforced. But I think there's a lot of conferences saying we can police our own backyard like the Big 12 just did. Now, we'll see. The Federal Court Protect College Sports Act is being marked up on Thursday in the Senate Commerce Committee. If that bill passes, which is still probably a long shot, it would renew, I think, the power of the NCAA to enforce its rules. If it doesn't, then, yeah, we're in this situation where probably every league's going to look and say, we need to do like the Big 12 did.
1: Well, I mean, I would not have put the Big 12 in league with the SEC or the Big 10 in terms of competence. I would not have done that. And to see the Big 12 do this, I'm sure in the SEC and the Big 10, they're just saying, okay, we've got a path now. We know what to do now if this ever happens to us, right?
0: I think so. Now, those two leagues may be a little bit harder to get unanimity on things.
1: Yes.
0: But again, if it's a clear-cut case of somebody trying to pull a fast one, say, I don't know, Tony, we'll wait at LSU. gets involved in something. Who could foresee it? But let's say he does. Could the other 15 members of the SEC say, no, we're not doing that? Yeah, I think it's possible.
1: Okay, let me shift to Sorsby. Do you think the NFL lets him walk into the supplemental draft and clears him to play?
0: I would suspect, and I don't have great inside information on this, but I would suspect that they're saying, you can come to the NFL, but you're going to face some sanctions when you get here. That we're not taking a confessed gambler on his own team and just saying, come on in. I think that, yeah, he'll be eligible to be drafted, and then teams will have to make a decision. Do we want somebody with upside but also considerable demonstrated risk? And then the NFL can say, yep, you can be on a roster, but guess what? You're not playing this year, or whatever the case may be. They may be a one-year suspension, half a year, something, but I would be shocked if he just has a free pass to suddenly become an NFL player.
1: Yeah, so I'm going the other way on that. I think what the NFL can do if it wants to, what it can do is say, he did not gamble as a member of the NFL. And so, you know, as long as he doesn't do that, if he gambles as a member of the NFL, here are the sanctions. But if he doesn't, but he hasn't to this point. So I think they could clear him. I mean, I think, but I don't know. Yeah.
0: I don't know. They could. There have been instances of sanctioning people coming from college to the NFL for things they didn't do in the NFL. Terrell Pryor and Jim Tressel himself, you know, so... I just think with gambling, that's the one thing. You know, they've suspended players for gambling on non-NFL things from the NFL facilities, and I just think that that's something they would draw a line and say, we got to do something.
1: This is a very significant problem, gambling. I mean, Wilbon's position is always the same, that it's hypocritical on the part of the leagues, and he's right, because they have gambling partners. But this is, you know... This is going to crop up time and time and time again, don't you think?
0: I do. You know, everything anecdotally I've heard is that college campuses are just awash in gambling.
1: Yeah.
0: You know, it's there on your phone, and where do young people spend all their time? On their phones. And so this has become part of the culture for people at that age. And, yes, they move through college and into the, you know, professional sports ranks or as professional working ranks. I just think there's so much more gambling going on, and that means there's going to be more problem gambling, and that means there's going to be more, you know, risks taken and more scandals. I think that's inevitable, and that's kind of the deal that the NFL chose to make, or all professional sports.
1: Yeah, the NBA, the NHL, baseball, they've all done the same thing. Here's I think, one of the problems. Sorsby has just shown you the path to go to court and win. Like, Sorsby won, didn't he? He won.
0: he found the one crackpot judge who bought his deal.
1: Right. I mean, right.
0: Like,
1: right.
0: If you somehow end up in his situation, you know, do your judge research, depending where you are, and figure out, say, do I have a Hail Mary path out of this like Brendan Sorsby? I can't imagine there's many other judges that would have ruled that way, but he found the one.
1: I'll bet. I mean, so we'll disagree on that. I think that wherever the college campus is, in that area, you're going to find somebody who's going to say, well, I like this kid playing on my team. I like it.
0: Well, sure. Yeah. No, I mean, and clearly that's one of the reasons the NCAA rules no longer matter.
1: Yes.
0: Because there's been plenty of rulings, self-interested rulings that are going to make a judge popular and that's with his favorite team or whatever. And, yeah, that's been the calculus, and that's one thing the NCAA is trying to legislate its way around right now.
1: Well, we'll see. Okay, plug your podcast.
0: Others Receiving Votes, Sports Illustrated, SI.com. We taped on Brendan Sorsby and other issues yesterday. It's up today.
1: Okay, great. Thank you, Pat, as always. Thank you.
0: You bet, Tony. Thanks.
1: Pat Forty. Love to have Pat Forty on the show. We will take a break. We will come back with Steve Sands and talk about what it looks like at Shinnecock for the U.S. Open. I'm Tony Kornheiser.
2: DC Traffic Now from ESPN 630. Accidents on the outer loop of the Beltway at New Hampshire Avenue and the off-ramp to New Hampshire Avenue. Everything there reopened, but traffic is still jammed from Central Avenue. And on the outer loop at Kenilworth Avenue, that accident cleared as well. Now, there is still an incident on the outer loop in Oxon Hill at St. Barnabas Road with debris in the roadway, blocking the right lane and acceleration lane. Traffic is very slow from the Springfield Interchange. Also, in the express lanes on the outer loop between Lee Highway and Gallows Road, an incident there still blocks the right lane. In the district, there is an accident now on South Capitol Street southbound between Potomac Avenue and the Suitland Parkway where the right lane is blocked. I'm Michelle Murray. That's your traffic up to the minute.
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0: the brilliant Dan Byrne, making fun, I hope, of soccer poets everywhere who I can't stand, and playing in Steve Sands. The segment with Steve Sands is brought to you by FanDuel. Play your game. What do you think of Shinnecock? You've been out there a bunch of times in your life, I'm sure. What do you think of it? What do you think of it as an open place?
1: I think it's a lot better than watching the World Cup. I agree with Dan Byrne.
0: Yeah.
1: I mean, come on. How about a 2 minute for embellishment call in soccer? That would really make the game a little bit better.
0: This hydration
2: break.
0: The hydration break. This is what a stupid idea this is.
1: Let me tell you. You know what a hydration break means?
0: More commercials.
1: Let's take a little stop just for some sponsors and some commercials.
0: Yeah, that's all it is. It's just it's hocus pocus junk.
1: FIFA's really on the up and up.
0: Last week,
1: we're at the RBC Canadian Open. All right, Toronto, biggest city in Canada, biggest province in Canada. And what does FIFA do to help out the RBC Canadian Open and the good people at Golf Canada who run that event?
0: What?
1: Let's put Canada in Toronto in game one of the World Cup at 3 p.m. on Friday, head-to-head against the golf tournament. Oh, man, the people up there were not happy about the scheduling there from FIFA, but whatever. The World Cup blows. Who cares? Soccer stinks. MSI is the only time anybody should ever care about soccer.
0: I love Taylor Twellman. He's a great guest. He's going to be on tomorrow. Taylor. I love him.
1: I love when he's your guest.
0: Yeah.
1: I saw him on Van Pelt last night. He's all over the place. And he plays Tahoe. God, can that guy play golf?
0: Yes. He's a good player.
1: He is a good player. Really, really good golfer.
0: So we were talking before you got on the air, Michael and I, about the possibility of weather being more advantageous tomorrow morning than tomorrow afternoon, and not coincidentally, of course, who's playing tomorrow morning, Rory and Scotty. What do you hear about the weather forecast? What do you make of it as a course? It's been very, very hard traditionally to have people break par there.
1: Yeah, I would say so. 655 players have played in the five previous U.S. Opens here at Shinnecock. Three of those 655 have broken par by the end of the week. It's a really difficult place. I didn't answer your question before. I love Shinnecock. It's amazing. Being out here on the eastern tip of Long Island is incredible. Great, great golf. You can make a strong case that Long Island has the best golf of any island in the world. And it's just amazing to be out here. And it's great, great tradition. Love the golf course. Jimmy Dunn, the whole thing. Shinnecock is amazing. I think that if the weather forecast holds, and again, we're 24 hours away from this actually taking place because when we're talking right now, but if the weather forecast holds, a lot of times in golf this happens, early, late, early. For the audience, the first 36 holes, the players play either early in the morning or late in the afternoon, and they flip it on Friday, and then they make the cut to make it even for the entire field before the cut is made on the weekend when you then go by scores on the leaderboard. So with Scotty and Rory playing in the morning, it's funny how that works out when you see a forecast. A lot of people think that because of the wind tomorrow, it's supposed to get really, really windy, like gust of 40 miles per hour, that the players who play in the morning will get the best of the conditions, and then it's supposed to taper off in the afternoon on Friday, which means the players who play early Thursday and late Friday, like Scotty and Rory, could have a huge advantage. Let's see how the weather plays out, but it could be a huge advantage this week. Normally you see that at the Open Championship more than a U.S. Open over in in Great Britain, but this time it could take hold here at Shinnecock this week.
0: So Michael and I played there with the great Jimmy Dunn. I remember nothing because I remember nothing about anything. Michael remembers every shot and every hole.
2: I made 20-footers on 8 and 9 and got up and down on 10 from behind the green.
0: See, and I don't I can't even locate where this is on a map, but it is beautiful. It is beautiful, right? Beautiful.
1: Oh, Shinnecock?
0: Yes.
1: Oh, yeah, Shinnecock is, in my opinion, it's it's top two, three golf courses in America. Shinnecock is just a classic, classic place. It's a stunningly beautiful venue, and it also will test everybody, you know, from an 11 handicap all the way to the best players in the world. And this week will be interesting because of the forecast and because of the last two times they've come here. When the USGA came here in 2004, Retief Goosen won. It was a disaster. They were watering the greens while they were playing, and it was crazy town. They lost the golf course. When it gets windy out here, as it tends to do on the way eastern tip here in Long Island, you know, these golf courses, you know, can get so firm and fast, they can get out of control if you try to set it up a certain way. And that's the way the U.S. Open is always set up. So they messed it up in 2004. Then they came here 14 years later in 2018. That's when Brooks Koepka won a U.S. Open, and they messed it up that week too. So I think the USGA is going to dial it back just a touch, make the greens a little softer, not as firm, make the greens not roll quite as fast as normal. And I think you could see some better scoring this week than you have in the last, you know, few U.S. Opens that have been played here at Shinnecock.
0: Is there a type of player facing the traditional way it's set up in an open? Is there a type of player who tends to do well and a type of player who tends to do badly?
1: Well, if you hit your golf ball crisply, if you're a great ball striker, you are going to succeed here at Shinnecock because you have to be able to hit the ball well in the windy conditions. If you do not hit the ball well, if you are a guy who is a scrambler, that's great each and every week on the PGA Tour and usually at major championships, especially at a place like Augusta where it's wide open. At Shinnecock, with the wind and the weather, now tomorrow's going to be a little bit of an anomaly. It's supposed to be, you know, really, really windy on Thursday. But on Friday, Saturday, and Sunday, it still gets a little bit breezy. So you have to be a ball striker here. So guys who hit it crisply will be, you know, the ones who will be tested the least here at Shinnecock, and I think that that'll be a huge thing. So iron play, guys who really, really hit it on the screws. You know, if you're hitting it sideways and you're just recovering all the time, that's going to be a problem here at Shinnecock.
0: Can I get to the important
2: question? 7:52 tee time, and it's not even Rory in that group. It's Uberg and Fleetwood who should play pretty well this week.
0: Are they good ball strikers?
2: Yeah.
0: Right?
1: Yes,
0: okay.
1: That's exactly right.
2: And Fleetwood played well there in 18.
0: Yeah, can I get to
1: Fleetwood? Almost shot the greatest round in the history of major championship golf in 2018.
0: Really?
1: Here at Shinnecock. Yeah, Tommy Fleetwood did. He almost did. Brooks Koepka won, and deservedly so. But Fleetwood tends to play well in conditions like this.
0: Can I get to the most important question? Are you staying in a house or a hotel, and how are the accommodations?
1: Not great accommodations out here in the Hamptons. It's a choice. You know, in golf, you know, when we do other sports, all these other things, you go in for a day or come out or that kind of thing. In golf, you move in for the week. So it's an expensive venture for the company.
0: Mm-hmm.
1: We are staying at a hotel that could be anywhere between 30 and, you know, 30 minutes and 2 hours away.
0: Yes.
1: From the golf course.
0: Yes.
1: Because you can't just rent a million houses out here for all the people who do golf because it would just cost the company so much money. But some people are in houses and they're close by. We're in a hotel. It's a nice hotel, but we're in a hotel that could be hopefully 30 minutes away when we go in real early in the morning, or it could be a couple of hours away depending on traffic.
0: There's only one road.
1: But no heated toilet seat.
0: Yeah.
1: You know, it's a very
0: There's one road.
1: Upsetting.
0: There's an east-west road. That's all there is. There's one. There's not a lot of ways to get there. There's one way, right? There's one way.
1: That's it. You get in and out, I mean, look, Shinnecock is amazing.
0: Yes.
1: Across the street is National, which is amazing.
0: Yes.
1: The whole thing is amazing out here. But logistics, if you're a normal person, are not easy here. Now, if you're one of the people who is blading, you know, from Manhattan over everybody, you know, to Shinnecock, that's great. And you can take the train if you're in the city or, mm-hmm. you know, here on Long Island or somewhere around the New York area and get to Shinnecock pretty easily. But, you know, for those of us working this week to get in and out on that one road, obviously can be a challenge. But you're not going to hear me complain about logistics and all that kind of stuff. It's our job. That's what we do.
0: No, it's fine. I just bring it up.
1: Everybody wants to do what we're doing to be out here. But this week in particular for a U.S. Open is a bit of a challenge logistically for sure.
0: So last year at the U.S. Open at Oakmont, another, you know, heralded golf place, J.J. Spawn won with a fabulous putt at the end, and he was in contention the whole way. And nobody had really heard of J.J. Spawn, and he used that to get on the Ryder Cup team and, you know, had a great, great year. The most recent major was won by Aaron Rye, and if you think nobody heard of J.J. Spawn, nobody heard of Aaron Rye, really. That stands out to me as two unknown players. What are your thoughts on unknown players winning something like the U.S. Open?
1: I think it happens because of the way the golf course is set up. I think that you will see more winners like that at, say, a U.S. Open than perhaps any of the other four major championships. You just don't see it that often at the Masters, say. You always find horsepower, right, big names, right, at the Masters. And at the other three major championships, it's predicated on the weather. You know, Tony, it's an outdoor game like we talked about. It's predicated on who's hot coming in, who's playing well coming in. It only happens four times a year, major championship golf. So you've got to, you know, be able to bring your game to a venue like this. And then you have the way the golf course is set up at a U.S. Open. I mean, J.J. Spawn is very well known on the PGA Tour, but not well known in the sports world. But in the, right, golf world, he's known, mm-hmm, as an incredible ball striker. And if his putter ever cooperates, he has a chance to win. Now, he has not won a lot. He's not a prolific winner on the PGA Tour. But his peers know how great he is striking the golf ball. He happened to have a good putting week. And his ball striking was there as well at Oakmont. And he got the win. I think J.J. Spawn is perfect for this place in weather like this because of the way he hits the golf ball. I like guys like Patrick Reed this week. I like John Rahm this week. I think Colin Morikawa is a guy who's going to play well this week. I think Tommy Fleetwood could play well this week. I think Matt Fitzpatrick also will play well. Guys who play that type of golf tend to play well at places like this. Brooks Koepka is a rock star. But he's a bulldog kind of guy. Corey Pavin won here in 95, a bulldog kind of guy. Raymond Floyd, a bulldog kind of guy. Retief Goosen was a guy who just, he wasn't a bulldog personality-wise, but he just plodded his way along and just bludgeoned golf courses to death, you know, en route to winning two U.S. Opens. So I think players like that succeed more than any other, not only at Shinnecock, but at U.S. Opens in general.
0: Yeah, I'll get you out on this, and we talked to Doug Ferguson about this yesterday. No Tiger, no Phil. I mean, yeah. I understand that, you know, it's not like they just dropped out. They haven't been around for a while. But when there is something like this and there's no Tiger, no Phil, there's no presence and they're both involved in, you know, personal scandals, is that talked about much there? Is it talked about? Are they missed?
1: It hasn't been talked about much this week. I think it's at the Masters a couple of months ago. You and I talked about this on the air, and maybe off air as well, that there are 35 living Masters champions. 33 of them went to the dinner on Tuesday night. The two omissions were Tiger and Phil. Yeah. They didn't play for the first time since the early 90s, and they didn't even show up because of circumstances for the champions' dinner on that Tuesday night. So there's a changing of the guards, the wrong way to put it, but people know now that that era is now completely gone, and this era is completely starting fresh without those two hovering. If you think about it, like the NBA, when Michael Jordan left, there were a couple of years there where it was not that the league wasn't going on, but it was kind of hovering as to who's taking over now. It's clearly seeing golf at the highest level with Tiger and Phil now in the rearview mirror. And, you know, that's not a bad thing. Eras change, but it is a strange, strange feeling after all those years of those two being so dominant, not only on the golf course, but in the headlines and in the news and just being around the game and the aura of the sport and in the field and always paying attention to them and always having to show their shots because of their resumes and what they did in the sport. And then they won 21 major championships, Tony. 21 major championships between the two of them, 15 and 6. I mean, they're the two best players of their generation. Up until recently, you could probably count Phil in the top 10 or 11 greatest players in the history of the sport. It is very strange to not have them be involved in the game, but you know, hopefully they're doing okay. For various reasons, hopefully they're doing okay.
0: Thank you so much for being on, and please give our best to Val Sands. We want you to do that.
1: By the way, Val Sands got a huge kick. She doesn't listen to the Bald Orange Man very often in this podcast, but she loves you as a person, and you know that. But she thought it was so funny to hear you guys crack up about me stupidly saying Val Sands instead of just Val all the time. She loves it on
0: that show. Just love it. All right, see you soon.
1: It just rolls off the tongue, Tony. I mean, Tony Kornheiser is a little different than saying Val Sands.
0: All right. Yeah. We'll see you soon. Steve Sands, boys and girls. And this segment with Steve Sands has been brought to you by FanDuel. Play your game. We will come back with email and jingle. I'm Tony Kornheiser.
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4: In Tyson's Corner on the Express Lane's inner loop at the off-ramp to the Leesburg Pike, there is a disabled vehicle blocking one lane of that off-ramp, so use extra caution there. Main lanes of the Beltway, still debris in the roadway on the outer loop at St. Barnabas Road along the right side, and traffic is jammed from the Springfield Interchange. Earlier accidents on the outer loop and New Hampshire Avenue and on the outer loop after Route 1 in College Park moved to the right shoulder, but the outer loop is still slow from Landover Road all the way towards Kenilworth Avenue and Route 1 in College Park. On 66 westbound, that is heavy from the Fairfax County Parkway towards Business 234. And then westbound, more delays between Route 29 in Centerville and Business 234 where an accident has been moved to the right shoulder. I'm Michelle Murray. That's your traffic up to the minute.
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0: That's the jazzy version of the mailbag theme by James Bug. 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
0: Yeah, want to do the Bethesda Bagel ad for us?
1: Yes, Bethesda Bagels. 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
0: And before we get to the mailbag, let me just say, in a little cafe just the other side of the border, she was sitting there giving me looks that made my mouth water. So I started walking her way. She belonged to Bad Man Jose. And I knew, yes, I knew I should leave when I heard her say, come a little bit close. That's Jay and the Americans. One of the great songs ever. Just a great, fun song. Thanks to our guests today, Jason Samenow, Pat Forty, Steve Sands. Thanks as well to today's sponsors. 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Please leave us a review. I got this nice note from my old roommate, David Carpenter's daughter-in-law, Annie, and says, I wanted to let you know that my brother, Daniel Berger, and his fiancée, Lydia Martin, will be sending a wedding invitation to Tony. David is coming to their wedding. We thought if Tony could make it, it'd be a nice way for them to get together after all these years. I would love to do that. But is the wedding in upstate New York, though? Is it in Lake George, or is it in something that's a little bit easier to get to, for example, like Bethesda, which would be a lot easier for me to get to.
1: We'll have to check.
0: But I await that. I await that. Jonathan Tannenwald, who Michael knows well, soccer writer for the Philadelphia Inquirer, son of loyal little Carol Tannenwald.
2: GDS's own.
0: Yes, writes this. I couldn't help writing in after hearing you discuss the World Cup not being in D.C. on Tuesday's show. You answered your own question. When FIFA did its judging of potential host cities in 2021 and early 2022, FedEx Field really was that much of a dump. And Dan Snyder was intransigent about doing much to help. D.C. ended up merging its bid with Baltimore so that games would have been played at the Ravens Stadium. Down the stretch of the bidding process, from what I'd heard and reported at the time, the cities vying for the last hosting slot were D.C., Baltimore, and Boston. In the end, Boston won, in part because Patriots owner Bob Kraft had become and still is close with FIFA president Gianni Infantino. I know a lot of people who were disappointed and surprised, but put the blame on Snyder, above all, for the state of things at the stadium. I also know many people who would hope that the new RFK on East Capitol Street will be open in time to host the 2031 Women's World Cup when it comes to the United States, and I've seen it reported that Mayor Bowser and Commander's officials have the same goal. Best wishes to you, Michael, Nigel, and the gang. I write from Irvine, California, where I'm on the road covering the U.S. team. I go up to Seattle on Wednesday night. I hope to meet Spike Braun there. The woman he met in Vancouver, Harjeet Johal, is a longtime friend of mine. I'm glad she got a David Aldridge moment. Send word if you're in Philadelphia, especially during the next college basketball season. Penn looks like it could be quite good in the Ivy League. That's
2: nice.
0: Thank you, Jonathan. Thank you.
2: The one positive is we got all these great stories of the Scottish soccer fans taking over Boston.
0: Just
1: brilliant.
0: From Steve Shelton in Madison, Mississippi. Listening to your interview with Carter Spike Braun, I experienced a rare moment of connective tissue. I asked my friend Neil Mathis whether his son Andy, a recent graduate University of Georgia graduate interested in sports journalism, knew Carter. His response was, know him. They're great friends. I'm taking them to the beach together this summer. As if that weren't enough connective tissue, Neil casually mentions that Gary Braun has done video work for his marketing agency. So within the span of one conversation, I learned that my friend's son is best friends with Spike Braun and that Gary Braun has worked for my friend. Does this qualify as a David Aldridge moment? Of course. And P.S. tell Jeff Caron to eat it. From Brett Hobbs in Linton, Indiana, regaling the father-son tournament to your listeners brought back memories of my father teaching golf to my brothers and me. He tried to teach us the basics and had the patience to step back and watch us try to put his instruction to use. He loved golfing with us as we got older and enjoyed seeing the competition that happens between his four sons. What is interesting about my dad is that in his late teens, he was hunting, and another hunter mistook him for a deer. The hunter's bullet severed my father's left thumb and pretty much crippled his left hand. That did not stop my father from playing golf. We did have to look out for one issue, though. When Dad's hand would get sweaty, the club would sometimes become a helicopter and sail away. My dad has been gone for several years now, but when his four boys gather for a round of golf, we always lift a glass after the round to toast our dad and the memory of a person who did not let a handicap stop him from playing the game he loved. I pray that one day your grandsons will compete against each other and smile at the memory of golfing with you and Michael, which is very nice. Thank you, Brett. From Chris Bansells in Forest Hill, Maryland. Do you want to tell Wilbon there are hotels outside of Midtown, or should I? From Luis in White Plains, New York. This is responding to Wilbon not playing golf in New York. Can't do it. Too far. Can't do it. From Luis in White Plains, New York. Wilbon claimed he won't play golf in the New York metro area because the airports, hotels, and travel logistics are too much of a hassle. Respectfully, this is nonsense. American flies nonstop from National to Westchester County Airport four times a day, 80 minutes in the air. Wingfoot, site of the 2020 U.S. Open, is a 15-minute drive from the terminal. He could leave D.C. in the morning, play one of the best courses in America, complain about pace of play, tell three people he knows Obama, and be home for dinner. This is not an airport problem. This is not a hotel problem. This is not a New York problem. This is Wilbon not wanting to play golf in Westchester and dressing it up as an urban planning analysis. Brilliant email. From Rob in Palo Alto, by way of, interestingly enough, White Plains. What kind of force field does Wilbon enter when he travels to New York? This is the same man who takes 2 hours to drive from D.C. to Toronto or whatever Midwestern city he was talking about. But it's a five-hour round trip between a swanky Midtown hotel in Mamaroneck. According to the Google machine, Waldorf to Wingfoot is 40 minutes, and you don't even have to get on I-95. And P.S., please tell Ishan Wiener to eat it. Steve the Sycophant, Monday's talk with Mr. Mike and a little's email linked together with my vacation. Wilbon noted how baseballs jumped off the bat and golf balls flew in dry climates. And a little emailed you from Los Alamos, New Mexico. Just a few days back, I was in Los Alamos at 7,300 feet. And the next day was walking around Taos Ski Valley at 10,000 feet. If we apply the wheeze test, the amount of wheezing I do walking at altitude compared to sea level, then batters or golfers would adore Taos's thinner atmosphere. I bet on you driving your golf ball 275 yards or more. Give it a try, but bring an oxygen tank. 275 yards is three shots at this point. And from Mark Feiner in Greenwich, Connecticut. In Monday's mailbag, Shannon Griffin wrote in to say that listening to you had been instrumental in helping her turn her life around and be a better person. Does she have you confused with Tony Robbins? I, too, have been listening for over 30 years, and in that time, I've become mainly crankier, and I hate Subarus. That's it. That's the list. If you're out on your bike tonight, everyone, as always, do wear white.
3: See you later, mate!
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7: The Warriors can offer LeBron the full $15.1 million non-payer mid-level exception, which would be a major pay cut. The USGA, R&A, along with the PGA Tour and DP World Tour announced they've delayed the implementation of a new rule that would reduce the distance golf's longest hitters can achieve to 2030.
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9: This is Freddie and Harry.
10: Crumb snatching, Virginia.
11: What's going on, fellas?
12: Time to snatch some crumbs.
11: It's time to snatch some crumbs, Harry.
12: Yes,
11: you know
12: sir.
11: What, fellas? Y'all are so damn good, it don't make no sense. But, Harry, I'm going to challenge you to a sing-off. And, Freddie, I want you to pray for the Iowa Cowboys, please.
10: Crumb snatcher wants to win the battle karaoke between you and him.
12: So, crumb snatcher, give me a little sample.
11: What you want me to do?
12: Okay. Whatever you want.
10: You need to start your own choir. We call it the Harry Crumb Snatcher Tabernacle
12: Man,
10: Choir.
12: Man, we snatching crumbs all over the U.S.
9: This is Freddie and Harry.

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0: Bucks are open for business on trade calls and offers for Giannis Antetokounmpo.
1: As far as Giannis' stance, I'm told nothing has changed. So now the conversation will turn to where does he want to be long-term? Because he only has one guaranteed year left on his deal that gives him significant sway and power over his future.
2: The Miami Heat have been trying to get Giannis for months. We have no deal. The Bucks do not love what the Heat are offering, and they are out looking for other options. They have been looking for other options. The Celtics could get in there. We're going to see how that plays out.
3: We are only 6 days away from the NBA draft.
4: Yeah.
3: So within the next 6 days, it would stand to reason that Giannis Antetokounmpo will be traded and will be finding a new home. The question is where? And it seems like there's two destinations that this whole sweepstakes has come down to, but there's only one destination, Zaza, that the whole world seems to want him to go to, and I'm very, very confused by it. You're listening to Amber and Ian. Jonathan Zaza is filling in for Ian tonight. So it looks like it's either Boston or Miami, and I don't even fully know how we got here where it's just Boston or Miami, but here we are, and for some reason, it feels like the entire world, Zaza, wants him to go to Boston. You and I are Miami Heat fans.
4: Yeah. It makes sense that, you know, everyone be rooting for them to go to, you know, this young upstart.
3: Right. The lovable underdogs, those Boston Celtics.
4: You know, it's not as if they're the franchise that's won the most championships in league history. I mean, you would obviously want Giannis. You would obviously want a superstar player.